0: loss caused by the Israeli-US war on Iran. The federal government hasn't ruled out extending the fuel tax cuts. The search for a new head of the National Anti-Corruption Commission has started.
1: With new personnel, this is significant. And it's significant that we are doing the first new round of appointments since the inaugural appointments of those commissioner positions. So that's significant. And the other is we recognise the importance of transparency in this process. It's why we have consulted with the parliamentary committee that has oversight for the NAC. We've also consulted with key integrity bodies about how this should look.
0: That's Federal Attorney General Michelle Rowland on the ABC. The NAACC investigates allegations of corruption in the federal government. It's not clear what will change if the biggest challenger to the UK Prime Minister gets the top job. Recently elected MP and former Manchester Mayor Andy Burnham is expected to challenge Sir Keir Starmer, who is under immense pressure to resign as the British Prime Minister. John Rentall is from the UK's Independent and he's their chief political commentator. He's told the ABC, besides being more popular and charismatic, it's not known what will change if Mr. Burnham comes out on top.
2: Andy Burnham comes across as a much more relaxed and in touch, rooted character. But as for policy, we are not very clear about what the difference would involve.
0: If you've ever used Wi-Fi, then there's a 100-year-old science agency you need to thank for it. The CSIRO is capping off the milestone by remembering its decades of innovation that's given to the world. Other achievements from the agency include plastic banknotes, the Hendra virus vaccine, and mosquito-repellent AeroGuard. Now a quick look at the weather for across the capital cities. Tandanya, Adelaide, partly cloudy with a max of 15 degrees. Nam, Melbourne, 15 and partly cloudy. And cooler in Nipaluna, Hobart at 13 degrees and partly cloudy as well. For Ngunnawal and Ngambri Country or Canberra, be partly cloudy and 14. Gadigal Country, Sydney, mostly sunny and 19. For Mugajin, Brisbane, morning rain with a max of 22 degrees. A shower or two in Borloo, Perth with a 19 degree max. And for Garamela, Darwin, 31 degrees and sunny. And that's been the latest from NIRS News.
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We're going to shoot up to Gara Miller, hopefully, and we're going to catch up with the CEO of the Northern Australian Aboriginal Justice Association, or agency up there. And it's calling on the Commonwealth and Northern Territory governments to take meaningful action on the systematic failures that continue to put Aboriginal children and families at risk. And they're not the only ones. We've also got NATSL. They're standing with the Northern Australia Aboriginal Justice Agency, the NT Children's Commissioner, the National Commissioner for Aboriginal and Torres Strait Islander Children and Young People, and other Aboriginal community-controlled organisations and community leaders. It's calling for the Care and Protection of Children's Legislation Amendment Bill 2026 to be scrapped. Yes, so we'll find out more, hopefully. And he's in a board meeting. He's hopefully be able to get out of the board meeting and come and have a chat to us and let the rest of your mob know what is going on up there in the Northern Territory, because they've also pointed out that the prison system that clearly does not keep communities safe, and they have been calling for years and years, I remember many years, about rehabilitation. And a lot of the waddies up there were saying, let us take our mob back to country and heal them through culture, and the same as our young people, like what was happening in Dondale Detention Centre. So stay tuned for that. We'll keep you updated with the news as it comes to hand, and we'll let you know about other great events that are happening across this great southern land. And of course, always playing your deadly First Nation music. So I thought we'd catch up with our deadly, one of our greats. He's no longer with us, but we've got his music, and that's Jeffrey Gaurama Yurupingu with All God's Children here on Black Chat. And then we'll come back and we'll catch up with Ben Grimes here on Black Chat.

And the deadly voice there of Gorimer Yurupingu. Yeah, you're listening to Black Jack coming to you live from the studios in Gadigal country. And we're broadcasting across the many nations that make up this great southern land through the National Indigenous Radio Service, coming out of Turba Yagra country up there in Minjin and down there in Naam on 3KND on 1503 AM. Hopefully we'll be able to catch up with Ben Grimes. He's in a board meeting at the moment, and we'll hopefully be able to catch up to him within the hour. But meanwhile, other events that are happening out there, and this is the next Australian of the Year, could be from your community. So nominations are open for this year, and it closes at the 31st of July, as they're saying here. The award categories of the Australian of the Year Awards, recognising outstanding Australians across four categories. That's Australian of the Year, Senior Australian of the Year, that's 65 years and over, Young Australian of the Year, which is 16 to 30, and of course, our Australian local hero. So each state and territory selection panel chooses four recipients, one in each award category, and those 32 recipients then represent the state and territories of the national award announced in Canberra on the 25th of January next year. So nominations can be submitted online at australianoftheyear.org.au, australianoftheyear.org.au, and you've got to have it in by the 31st of July. They say the awards rely entirely on public nominations, and it only takes one nomination for someone to be considered. Nominating is simple. Explain who the person is, what they have done, and why their contribution matters. So every year these awards begin with someone taking the time to recognise another person's contribution. A nomination can shine a light on an extraordinary Australian who work to is improving lives, strengthening community, and helping shape the nation. Yes. So there you go. So it's 40 years program. Also, too, coming up, we were talking to Rob DiCostello last week from the Indigenous Marathon Foundation and Project, and the long run premieres done this Sunday, the 28th of June at 8 o'clock on Channel 9 and on 9 Now and Stan, when Australia will get into side looking at the powerful stories behind the Indigenous Marathon Project and the Indigenous Marathon Foundation in a special fly on the wall documentary featuring, let's check this out, you've probably seen previews on Channel 9, Jonathan Thurston and Lance Buddy Franklin and the 2025 IMP squad, which they have every year. They choose six men and six women, and they not just compete in marathons around the country, but they also get involved in different health and educational program. So this is going to be a brilliant one, they say. It's a good shout, supported by First Nation filmmakers and Background Productions and Wolf Lab. It captures moments of challenging growth, resilience and transformation through plenty of blood, sweat and tears as they prepare to complete the first marathon, the TCS New York Marathon, which is the longest marathon in the world, and that's it happens every November. Yes, so that's good. So at this stage they have had 167 graduates and 60-plus First Nation-led rural runners and walkers groups across Australia with Every Step Matter campaign aligning with the documentary rollout. So that's pretty good. More and more people. So to be a part of the Indigenous Marathon Foundation, it's between 18 and 30. Yes, I reckon they should start getting older ones too. Also, two coming up there in Queensland, Luke Carroll. He's been called a special guest at the Yarrabah Youth Health Festival, and he's going to be there at Yarrabah on June the 29th and the 30th, but the festival kicks off on the 22nd and will transform the outside lawns of their clinic out there to connect and care, designed to encourage Yarrabah youth aged 15 to 30 in proactive health checks and long-term well-being. So Luke's going to be up there to support them all. So, you know, because he's got an amazing background. He's done a lot of things from sports. You remember when he was on Play School? Yes, he's had roles in Redfern Now, Home and Away, Mystery Road. He's done a lot of things to encourage the next generations out there. So that's happening up at Yarrabah. Also, too, coming up, hey, the Outback Camel Trail is back. 4 weekends, 5 episodes, a Queensland Outback Town. So it kicks off on the 3rd and the 4th of July. And that's at Joondon Camel Race. Then the 6th to the 9th at Birdsville. So we'll keep you updated. We'll get somebody on and have a talk about this, the camel races, because they do have camel races up in the territory. And we know there's about 1 million camels in this country now. Yes.
So it's going to be good. The Desert Challenge Way Outback Camel Trail. So that's going to be deadly. Also, too, talking about music, Dan Sultan. Hey, Radiate Soul on new single called Needing Love. We'll have to find out if we've got that so that we can play it for you. And it says he returns with a moving new single, Needing Love. The single comes on the back of a stellar performance at the AFL Annual Dreamtime at the G to a crowd of more than 90,000 at the Melbourne Cricket Grounds. Too deadly. Dan, go for it. Also, what else have we got? Sony Music, they've got their new releases. And the daughter of our Troy Cassadale, Gem, she's doing really well. She's got a new single out called Cool Girls. Then we've got Kid Leroy. He's got a single out, which is pretty good as well. So we'd have to see if we can get those singles and play it to you. Another opportunity out there, it's coming up in September, and that's the AIDA conference. That's going to be held over in Wanjuk on the 3rd to the 5th of September. It's all about healing strong, culture care and collective well-being. And as I said, coming together with Indigenous medical students, graduates, medical professionals and those interested in Aboriginal and Torres Strait Islander health around Australia. Their annual conference provides a platform to learn, develop and share individual stories in a culturally safe environment, as well as in valuable opportunities to network and share experiences with peers. So that'll be a good one. That's AIDA conference. So get onto their website and check it out and maybe get a booking early so you can get a place at the conference. And it says to be eligible, providing documentation, they say confirming graduations and attainment of fellowship, be within 6 years of a graduation of the attainment of a fellowship, have been a financial AIDA member at the time of graduation, having maintained financial AIDA membership for a minimum of 12 continuous months prior to receiving the stethoscope. And, exceptions may be considered on a case-by-case basis for members with less than 12 months membership. There you go. So, yes. What have we got there? Eligible recipients must notify AIDA by the 3rd of July. Yes. Also coming up, also coming up, the Mooglan Performing Arts, they've got their AGM on tomorrow, everybody, and it's virtual, New South Wales, Australian Eastern Standard Time. So if you're a member of the Mooglan Performing Arts, and get your agenda for tomorrow, yes. Oh, these are just some of the great things. Let's take a pause for the cause. And dear our brother down there in NAM, Selwyn Burns, with Children's Voices here on Black Chat.

And you're listening to Black Chat, coming to you live and deadly from the studios in Gadigal country. And unfortunately, we won't be able to get hold of Ben Grimes. He's in a board meeting and can't come out. But Emily is trying to get me somebody else from the legal service up there. Meanwhile, just to let you know, other events that are happening out there is Cairns, they're celebrating their 150th anniversary, so we'll have to get somebody on and have a yarn about that. We've also got the Cairns Indigenous Arts Fair. That's going to be happening in NAIDOC week from the 9th to the 12th of July. What else have we got? We've got we've got the Bangarra, yes. They'll be at the Queensland Performing Arts on the 9th to the 18th of July with the latest production. We've also got the Garma Festival. If you've ever – oh, we went there. We were lucky enough to go to the Garma Festival in 2024. What an amazing few days. We were camped out in tents, very, very comfortable stretches. Yeah, so if you and lots of people are going. So that's on from Friday the 31st of July to Monday the 3rd of August. So there's so many things. There's dancing, there's talkings, there's good food. You name it, it's all happening up there. We've also got NASDA, the graduation. They've got their first 50th graduation ceremony, which is going to be held on this Wednesday from 11 a.m. to 1 p.m. at the Art House in Wyong. So that should be pretty cool. And what else have we got coming up? We've got the Darwin Festival in August. What else? Oh, if you're coming to Sydney, we've got the world premiere of celebrating an extraordinary life and legacy of the one and only Michael Leslie, one of the original dancers of NASDA. He was there with Lillian Crombie. I still remember them there at the Carriage Works, and that's going to be there from the 8th to the 11th of July. Then we've got the amazing Peter Cooley. He always puts on this cutaway bang Barangaroo. This is the National Arts Fair. It's absolutely amazing. And Peter Cooley is with First Hand Solutions at La Perouse. So that's going to be held on the 3rd to the 5th of July here at the cutaway at Barangaroo. There's there's so many different businesses from around the country all coming together down there. And what else have we got? We've got the Northern Territory of Black Dance. Yeah, the Black Dance Awards. They're coming. That's going to be on the 23rd of July at Mendel Beach Casino Resort. So there's a lot of great things that are happening, and I'll let you know too, there'll be a lot of great things that are happening in NAIDOC week, which is the 5th to the 12th of July. And here at Gadigal Information Service at Koori Radio, we'll be having our 50th anniversary of NAIDOC, and we're going to have that on the rooftop here. So everybody's welcome to come. It's from 4 to 7 here at Level 4, 2729 Cope Street. They'll have activities and entertainment. They'll have a smoking ceremony, weaving workshops, grass skirt workshops, live entertainment and a free barbecue. So please, if you community members are all welcome to come along, just give Tash a call on 938 44000, or maybe just tash@gadigal.org.au. Send a email, tasha@gadigal.org.au. Let's keep it moving with our deadly sister, late sister, and this is Let My Children Be, and this is Ruby Hunter here on Black Chat.

you're listening. Oh, you're listening to Black Jack, coming to you live and deadly from the studios here in Gadigal Country, and we're broadcasting across the many nations that make up this great southern land. Unfortunately, we won't be able to get hold of Ben Grimes tomorrow, maybe at 11:15. So he's tied up in this meeting. There's some, you know, serious issues that are happening in regards to, you know, child safety and also to rehabilitation up there in the territory. And as they were saying, you know, it's not just the National Aboriginal Torres Strait Islander Legal Service, they're involved at the Northern Australian Aboriginal Justice Agency, also to the NT Children's Commissioner, the National Commissioner for Aboriginal Torres Strait Islander Children and Young People. And there are also concerns right across the board from Aboriginal community-controlled organisations and community leaders who are calling for the Care and Protection of Child Legislation Amendment Bill 2026 to be scrapped. Yes. Also, look, some deadly news, but talking about the Northern Territory. Well, the ABC, they're launching Bluey, and guess what? They're doing it in Yungul Mata. And it's going to be really exciting. The project led by Yungul Radio and the Aboriginal Resource and Development Services had been developed in collaboration with the ABC and Bluey's production or producer there. So five Bluey episodes have been translated into Yungul Mata, and that's the beach, the creek, Sleepy Time, Grandad and Rug Island, selected for their cultural relevance themes of family and country. So the language episodes will be launched on ABC iView on Sunday the 5th of July. Put in your calendar, everyone. And it'll also be featuring on the big screen at the Garma Festival in August. I can't wait. I think we did. The episodes were produced by, as I said, Yungul Radio's studios in the northeast Arnhem Land. So they're using a local mob, of course, because they're going to speak in Yungul Mata. So the Bluey's Language Initiative is the centrepiece of the ABC's NAIDOC Week 2026 program, celebrating Aboriginal Torres Strait Islander culture, creative voices and languages across screen, audio and digital platforms. Yes, so we'll probably get hold of one of the people, Yungul Mata people, to talk about, one of the Yungul mob, to find out a little bit more about how exciting this is for them. Yeah. Also, too, on the ABC, Jessica Mulboy is back to host the Blackfella Show on the ABC on NAIDOC Week, and that'll be on Wednesday the 8th of July from 9:10 p.m. on ABC and ABC iView. It says, following the success of last year's show, the Blackfella Show, Australia's first ever First Nations variety program, returns for an unmissable night of laugh, live music and unforgettable black entertainment. So, of course, Jessica Mulboy will take the reins as host, and she'll be joined by other deadly First Nation people. So I think that'll be good. Mark's your calendar, yeah, to celebrate NAIDOC Week. And as I said, the Blackfella Show, Wednesday the 8th of July at 9:10 p.m. There we go. Some more great things that are happening out there. And don't forget, if you've got great things happening in your community for NAIDOC Week, or doesn't well, even if it's not NAIDOC Week, if you've got great things happening as well, other events, whether they be conferences, whether they be festivals, whether they be, you know, group singing, concerts, please let us know about it, and we can let other people know about it. Like here, hey, Signs of Life, Nigaloo Reef baby coral, coral after damaging year. So after suffering its worst bleaching event on record, only to be battered by Cyclone Narelle 6 months later, the World Heritage Listing Reef is showing its first signs of recovery thanks to the efforts of the marine scientists, as they said here. Marine Cyprus scientists are celebrating the first sign of life from baby coral placed in the Nigaloo Reef on Western Australia's northwest coast. The plan to restore the World Heritage List Reef began last year after its worst bleaching ever on record, and the scientists' work is far from over as they continue monitoring the coral over the next few years. So there's some good news about our environment, yes, because now we've got the bird flu happening over in WA. Well, so you do remember the Cyclone Narelle, where it hit the northwest coast in April. They feared the efforts might have been lost, but instead they were blown away by the coral resilience. Yes, too deadly. And let's keep it moving with the Stray Blacks with Hear the Cries of the Children here on Black Chat.

And you're listening to Black Chat coming to you live and deadly. Yes, meanwhile, other great events that are happening up there at Mount Isa, the first NAIDOC Rodeo and Music Festival to make history. So they've got Bulls, Bronx, Barrels and Beats, and that's happening Saturday, July the 11th. For the first time in Mount Isa's history, the red dirt of Buchanan Park will roar to life with powerful new celebrations of culture, connection and country in the inaugural 2026 NAIDOC 4B Rodeo and Music Festival.

As they said, the day will begin with Rodeo 101, Back to Basics, from 12:30 till 1:30, offering an information session for aspiring and new competitors, covering Rodeo fundamentals, including rules, dress standards, preparation and entry pathways into competition. Yes, so that's happening, as I said, on Saturday the 11th. Then we've got a new chapter. This is women set to make rodeo history at Mount Isa's Mines Rodeo, and that's going to be happening on Friday the 7th of August to Sunday the 9th of August up there. So that's another great one. Check out the website. That's www.mountisarodeo.com.au. So the women are up there, Lady Bronx riding series to ignite Mount Isa's. Yes, so that'll be a pretty deadly one. See all those deadly women. Also, too, we've got Cairns. That's coming up, and the Australia's Best Cowboy heading to Cairns for, oh, that's the 4th of July, sorry. Yeah, the 4th of July at the Cairns Convention Centre. The Reef Stampede from the 1st to the 5th of July, offering a hoedown of PBR at the Reef Casino. So you can get the tickets on PBR Cairns Invitational tickets. So what's this here? For North Queensland, it's set for a massive adrenaline surge. The Monster Energy Cairns Invitational Storm at the Cairns Convention on the 4th of July, bringing with it over $50,000 in prize money, world-class bull riders and some of the feistiest bulls in the sport. So that is a pretty good one. They've got lots of great things that are happening up there all through August, September, August, October. So check it out on their website, everyone. Should be a good one. Yes, and also too, we've got celebrating a new book honouring May Gibbs, Nut Co and Wild Koalas. And this has been brought out by the Australian Koala Foundation. And they said the Koala Foundation is delighted to have sponsored a new enhancing book celebrating the life of May Gibbs and her love for wild koalas. In fact, she and her husband call themselves Mr. and Mrs. Bear. Yes, so who is she? Well, she's chair of the Australian Koala Foundation, regrets not being able to attend the function to be held, and the Nat Cohen sent congratulations to them. So that was a pretty good one. I had to get that book celebrating them. Yep. Koala. Get on to the Koala, Australian Koala Foundation, everyone. Or they've got an email, akf@savethekoala.com. What else have we got coming up? We've got another great publication, and that's from Allen and Unwin. It's The First Inventors, and this is a story of how Indigenous knowledge shaped the Australian continent, and The First Inventors takes readers on a journey through 65,000 years of innovation, diplomacy and design. It challenges everything you thought you knew about the deep history of Australia. There's three authors there. That's Bill Griffiths, Larissa Berendt and Sean Un, ULM. Yes, so that's another good read from Allen and Unwin. I'm going to see if we can get Larissa Berendt and talk a little bit more about that. Yes, and did you watch last night? Did you watch Searching for Sugar Man? Yeah, Rodriguez there. It was a great documentary that was there last night on NITV. That tonight, Carla Grant talks to inspiring First Nation leaders. So she'll be talking to Jade North at the highest level. Carla sits down with the former professional football player, Jade North, to talk about his amazing career. And that's on tonight at 8:30. And it's also on demand as well. So there you go, everyone. Great one that's happening out there. Let's keep it going with some more deadly music. And this is one, as the Red Ochre Band says, good times and bad times.

And a great track there from Reg Ogle Band, Good Times, Bad Times. And meanwhile, too, after Carla Grant tomorrow or tonight, there'll be a documentary, The Salt Water Story. And it's upon becoming a father, award-winning author Benjamin Olmott realised he knew nothing about Indigenous history in his country, the land of the saltwater people, to teach his son. So he embarked on a voyage of discovery that led him further than he expected. And together with Bundjalung canoe maker Kyle Slab, veteran paddler Mark Matthews and local Indigenous communities, they set out to make a traditional canoe that they would then paddle from the heart of the Gold Coast to the North Strati, and a journey not made for over 100 years. So that's a deadly one. And don't forget, tomorrow night too is our deadly brother, JP Jenke. I heard him asking Pauline Hanson a question and she didn't cut him off. She actually listened to his question. I couldn't believe it. It was a bit of a shock, yeah. So these are some of the other great things that are happening out there. So don't forget, if you've got events happening, let us know about it so that we can let other people know about it. So I'm going to finish this hour with one of our Desert P Media with Cairns Murray Crew, Built to Last. And that'll take us to the top of the hour here on Black Chat.

And we're at the top of the second hour here. Sorry about we couldn't get hold of the CEO of Nacha, but we'll get somebody tomorrow. Hopefully we'll get him tomorrow, and that's Ben Grimes. Meanwhile, in the next hour, we're going to catch up with one of our Yudaki players, and he's been around for so long, yes, and he's played with a lot of people, Led Zeppelin, Jimmy Page. He's played with the Blended Boys of Alabama. He's also played with the Australian Chamber Orchestra, just to name a few. Yeah, Sean O'Connell, he's even played with on his Yudaki. And that's our deadly brother, Mark Atkins, the Yamaji man from over there in WA. And he's signed up with the Finnish Australian composer, Erika Van Theme. I can't say his proper name, but Mark will be able to tell me. And they'll be at the Opera House this Friday night as part of the great music series that they're showcasing, the vibrant evolution of First Nation expression. So, you know, they've had the generations and dynasties there. They've had so many opportunities, thanks to Michael and Jess over there at the Opera House. And we'll keep you updated with our news as it comes to hand and other different events that are happening here in Gadigal country. And thank you all for tuning in across the great southern land, and I'll be back again tomorrow 10 to 11. Don't forget, through the National Indigenous Radio Service coming out of Turbayagra country and down there in Nam on 3KND on 1503 AM. So enjoy. Coming up now will be the National Indigenous Radio Service news on the hour, every hour, right through till 6 o'clock. I'm your host, Lola Forrester. Hey.

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1: Hey there, Harrison Peterson here from NIRS News, coming to you from the lands of the Yuggera and Turrbal peoples. Working closely with the agricultural industry has been a priority for the federal government after a migratory bird died from the deadly H5N1 bird flu virus in regional Western Australia.
2: Obviously, my colleague Julie Collins, the Agriculture Minister, has been leading this effort. She in particular has been in regular contact with the chicken meat industry, the egg industry. Over the weekend, we've had a number of different meetings happening with different stakeholders, scientists, states and territories, just to make sure that everyone is on the same page. As I say, I can emphasise that we are as well prepared as we possibly could be for this, but it is a risk that we need to take seriously.
1: That's Murray Watt, the Federal Environment Minister there on the ABC. Dead birds or mammals should be reported to the Emergency Animal Disease Hotline on 1800 675 888. Meanwhile, the Greens want more money to be spent on protecting Australia from the deadly strain. Over $113 million has already been spent on stopping the virus spreading by the federal government, but Greens Senator Sarah Hanson-Young has told the ABC that figure needs to be upped to $200 million.
3: The government's run out of time. Now they must act. They can't wait any longer. We've got Australia's beautiful animals on the front line now as this deadly virus hits.
1: And just a warning for listeners, this story contains details about an historic massacre. Ballingarra traditional owners say they feel like a weight's been lifted after Western Australian police recognised the role it played in the 1926 Forest River massacre. Up to 50 Aboriginal people are believed to have been shot and killed during the massacre, led by Western Australian police officers. Over the weekend, descendants of those who survived met at the site to commemorate 100 years since the mass killing. At the ceremony, Kimberley Superintendent John Hutchinson acknowledged the killings were one of the most confronting chapters in the history of policing in the state. Ballingarra man Ronnie Morgan has told the ABC the event brought a sense of closure.
4: I think it went really good, and I think it was after what we all want, a bit of closure. As dark as it is, bring it to the surface. Why hide it? Let's commemorate it, understand it, move forward with it, and come together as one Australia.
1: A record 2.7 tonnes of cocaine with a street value of $816 million has been seized in Sydney. Australian Federal Police found the drugs hidden in a bunker system in Londonderry on Friday. Two men tried to outrun police, but they were arrested at the scene. Police allege the drugs were imported into Australia near Midge Point in North Queensland and transported south to a Sydney organised crime group. The UK Prime Minister is facing mounting pressure to resign. Details and other stories after this.
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1: Could the UK find itself with a new Prime Minister? Well, it's looking like it after former Manchester Mayor Andy Burnham won a recent by-election. He's expected to be the main challenger for the top job. John Rentall is the UK Independent's chief political commentator. He's told the ABC Mr. Burnham is offering the British public a change of pace.
11: He's got a nice smile. He's affable. He likes people, which is quite important.
1: In tennis, US star Serena Williams has announced she'll play singles and doubles at Wimbledon. The 44-year-old's been given a wild card in the singles draw at the tournament, which she's won 7 times. Williams will play alongside her sister Venus in the doubles draw. The duo's won the doubles crown at Wimbledon 6 times. And if you have a story or news to send our way, you can always send an email to news@nirs.org.au or message us on Instagram, LinkedIn or Facebook. And that's been the latest from NIRS News.
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1: Yes, a very good morning, you Daily Mob. 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It is I, Trevor Tim, Trendy Trev, Murray from the Curry. 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And we go across the nation thanks to NERS, National Digital Radio Service. 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And otherwise, you can text your brother, 045-714-0550. And you can also contact us via BBM, 98.7 FM, Facebook. Have your saying yarn up strong. I'd like to acknowledge traditional owners of the land where we broadcast from. And to all our traditional owners across the beautiful country of ours, welcome Black, National Talk Black. Have your say and yarn up strong. Now, Beyond Blue, data reveals financial pressures having negative impact on our relationships. New Beyond Blue data shows financial pressures is the leading external stressor affecting Australians' relationships, with many people experiencing strain on the connections they rely on most of their mental health. Look, with that, we're going to catch up a yarn with Dr. Luke Martin, Beyond Blue clinical psychologist, and we have Dr. Luke on the line. Dr. Luke, good morning. How are you?
2: Yeah, good morning, Trevor. I'm good, thanks.
1: Fantastic. Where are you based, Doctor?
2: I'm down in Melbourne.
1: In Melbourne. Cold country here in Cairns, North Queensland. Thank you for coming to the program. Beautiful. Could you explain further the impact financial pressures can have on relationships, please?
2: Yeah, absolutely. So I think we see that when money's tight or uncertain, that puts a lot of pressure on people. Mm. And that pressure can make people more emotionally reactive or more irritable or more on edge. And so in your relationships, you might see a lot more conflict or communication difficulties. I think money stress can also make people withdraw or isolate or mm-hmm. become a little bit more distant from the people in their life, sometimes because they, you know, you feel you can't be out doing things because you can't afford to, or there might even be a little bit of embarrassment or shame about your money situation. Sure. So you're retreating to yourself a little bit. And so, you know, we found in our latest survey at Beyond Blue that 43% of people said that their financial pressures were impacting their relationships. So this is a really big issue for the community at the moment.
1: Is this only romantic relationships we're talking?
2: No, it really cuts across all types of relationships with your family, your friends, your colleagues, even how connected you feel to your local community. And so if you felt that you were a little bit disconnected from the people in your life, your financial situation had a real impact on those relationships. But the flip side was also true. If you did feel connected to the people in your life, you were better able to cope with those money challenges. Mm. So you can kind of see just how important having healthy relationships are to our well-being.
1: So, Doctor, what are some ways people can protect and strengthen their relationship during periods of financial pressure, you could say?
2: Yeah, I think the first thing is to become kind of aware of what impact is your money situation having on you, because it can kind of be a bit sneaky and it can affect us in subtle ways before we realise it's really kind of affecting our life. So bring awareness to how are you feeling about your financial situation. If it's causing a lot of conflict in your relationships, really try to, you know, calm yourself down before you have money conversations, because when we're emotional, it's harder to communicate clearly and effectively. If you are isolating from other people, you know, try to reconnect in small ways, because it's easy to withdraw as that pressure builds up, but we do need each other. And if you're facing like a lot of financial problems, you're feeling really overwhelmed by it, you can help to try and break it down into small chunks. Like, what's one small step I can take in a positive direction today?
1: So we're talking about the fundamental of I come out to watch a game tonight, or we're going to have a barbecue down at the beach, come on down. The fact that you're thinking, well, I've got no money to bring any food, or I can't buy a drink when I'm joining the boys or the guys to watch the game, so to speak. So that freezes the person in regarding their decisions.
2: That's exactly right, Trevor. And I think, you know, being able to talk with your mates or your friends or your family around, like, I'm in a bit of a tough spot at the moment. I would love to still come, but I'm just going to have to be there hanging out. I don't want to miss out, but I can't really chip much in today. Is kind of one way to have that conversation.
1: Sure.
2: Another way is to really just try and do things that don't cost a lot of money. Going for a walk, chatting about your week. These little small ways to connect are still really important.
1: Beautiful, fantastic. For those feeling negatively impacted, where can they find support?
2: Yeah, well, you can always give us a call at Beyond Blue. We're here 24/7 to talk about how you're feeling and if all of this is impacting your mental health. 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
1: Mm-hmm.
2: I mean, your relationships are in a tough spot. 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So, you know, there is support out there and you don't need to wait until things get really bad before you reach out for it. You can pick up the phone and have a chat with any of these great services anytime.
1: Dr. Luke, great to have this conversation. 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You stay warm and we'll talk soon, my friend.
2: Thank you so much, Trevor.
1: Take care. Bye-bye.
2: Bye.
1: 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Yarn with the baldy one here, Trevor Tim, Trendy Trev, Murray from the Curry. I'm your host for your daily program, National Talk Black, 1 hour program. Have you saying yarn up, all ears here on your daily program, National Talk Black. You are.

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0: Yes, welcome back to your daily program, National Talk Black. Have your saying yarn up strong. Deadly number here is 1-800-422-416. Call the number, yarn is yours truly, Trevor Tim, Trendy Trev, Murray from the Curry, your host for your daily program, National Talk Black. 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Text the brothers as well, 045-714-0550, and our Facebook page, or BBM987FM. Looking at headline news here, The Guardian, Australian News, child safety changes risk, separating Australia's First Nation children from their culture and causing even more harm. Indigenous advocates say culture is safety for children, but proposals in Queensland and Northern Territory could weaken that link. In Melissa's five-bedroom home with a large backyard, granny flat, space is at a premium. It has to be. Over the years, she has made a room for her brother's children and teenage foster kids and their partners, as well as her two children. Her extended family has been entangled with the child protection system for years. Melissa was just 15 when her brother's four children were removed from his care as he struggled with substance abuse and incarceration, and watched as her mother fought to keep the family together. After several months, her mother was able to bring the children home. My mother was so strong in that these are our babies and you will be with us. We are family. You are never ever to ever say that you are anything different, she tells Guardian Australia. Now in her 30s, the Brisbane-based Aboriginal South Islander Women's Home has become a haven for children, a place where, despite the system, family tries to hold on to family. Blackfellas step up for each other, or they should, and often sometimes we get lost or get sucked up by the system that says that we're not good enough or that we're not worthy to be treated with respect. Because of all our lives, our children, you've told us that our rights to family does not exist, she says. The battle between First Nation people and the state of control of their children is as old as the First Fleet. In recent months, it's flared up again. Queensland and the Northern Territory are considering changes to their child protection system that erode protections but in place in the 1990s to keep Aboriginal families together, and advocates working with Aboriginal children and families say children are being caught in the middle. The debate has narrowed to a false binary between safety and culture. So a lot of work to be done in that space, and so fitting and so true in regarding our kids staying with our mob and regarding culture as the foundation for their life. So be it, so true. Have you saying, Yana Strong, maybe you want to talk about that topic. Maybe you're a youth worker, maybe you're a foster care worker. All is here for your daily yarns. But as we say, you can't be black on black. Have you say, Yana Strong, here on your daily program, National Talk Black. 1-800-422-416.
1: G'day folks, Troy Cassadale here. You're with Trevor on National Talk Black. Don't move that.

Yeah, welcome back to your daily program, National Talk Black. Have your saying yarn up strong. Daily number here, 1-800-422-416. Call that number, yarn is yours truly, Trevor Tim, Trendy Trev Murray from the Curry. I'm your host of your daily program, 1 hour program, National Talk Black it's called. And we go across the nation thanks to NERS, National News Radio Service, based here at the First Nation Radio Station here in Cairns on your Dingy country. That's BBM Bummer Bit Media, 98.7 FM. And a big shout out to NERS. We go across the country. Thank you to NERS. You can also text your brother 0457140550 and Facebook page well, BBM987FM. Going back to headline news, ABC News, a story here by Alan Fanning and Kenji Sato. We're talking about John Paul Langbrook. It says the reasons behind board removal decisions are confidential. Here we are in the 21st century and talking about black issues, and black people should be at the table regarding black issues. Not Langbrook, tight-lipped over Aboriginal leadership changes dubbed Project Invisibility. Experienced Indigenous directors have been removed from cultural institutions in Queensland in the latest example of what is believed to be a deliberate campaign by LNP to withdraw prominent Aboriginal Torres Strait Islanders from government boards. Leading Indigenous barrister Joshua Kremer first raised the alarm about what is known in government circles as Project Invisibility. A sustained campaign to remove First Nations leaders from public boards and other senior government roles. Under the direction of the state's arts minister, John Paul Langbrook, 8 Indigenous directors have disappeared from the boards of the Queensland Performing Arts Centre, QPAC, the State Library of Queensland, the Queensland Museum and the Queensland Art Gallery and Gallery of Modern Art, QGOMA. That's QGOMA is the acronym, with 2 replacements. 4 of them were sacked midway through their appointment terms with no reason supplied for their removal. There is no suggestion of wrongdoing by any individual. Queensland government accused of a campaign to remove Aboriginal people from health roles. The Queensland government will not deny the existence of Project Invisibility, a name barrister says is used internally to refer to the deliberate removal of Aboriginal people from leadership roles. In response to the inquiries, Mr. Langbrook's department said the decisions were made by Cabinet and were therefore confidential. The statement also noted the cultural centres have Indigenous advisory panels and staff. At any time, individuals may be appointed to or removed from a board to ensure an appropriate balance of skills and experience is achieved. Both Indigenous directors of the QGOMA Board of Trustees were sacked early this year, leaving them with no First Nation trustees. Bianca Beetson was removed removed more than a year before her term was due to expire. Bianca Beetson was made the member of the Order of Australia this year for her services as Indigenous educator and artist. A prominent Indigenous artist, Dr. Beetson, is the Executive Director of First Nations at the Queensland Museum and the Chair of the Cairns Indigenous Art Fair. She was awarded an AM in the King's Birthday Honours list this month for significant service to Indigenous art as an educator, curator and artist. Gone also is David Williams, a Waka Waka man who had originally been appointed to serve until November. Williams is co-founder and executive director of Gulumba Creative Agencies. He's a former chair of the Queensland Museum Network's Aboriginal and Torres Strait Islander Consultative Committee and advisor to the Opera Australia. He now chairs QGOMA's First Nation Advisory Panel, which reports to the QGOMA Board. One of the most senior Indigenous elders in Queensland was sacked in February from the board of the State Liberal Library of Queensland, along with an Indigenous academic leading efforts to revive Aboriginal language. Cheryl Buchanan, a QGOMA woman who renowned publisher, playwright, author and lecturer, says she was given 24 hours notice of her removal from the board via phone call from a department official in late February. Annie Buchanan has had a lifetime commitment to the rights of Aboriginal people, a fan of the Aboriginal Legal Medical Service and Childcare Centre in Brisbane. She was involved
in the Queensland Treaty process and then served as a member of the Truth Telling and Healing Inquiry. She was sacked from that position when the Crucifulli government abolished the inquiry in one of its first acts in office. Arnie Buchanan told 612 ABC she felt the Queensland government was silencing dissenting Indigenous voices. We're going back to the master days, like you have had your head bowed, you're too afraid to put your head up and speak your mind because you might be out the door, she said. It means you'll have the same old Eurocentric version of the world in policies. Everything you're doing within government will be white and glistening. Gorang descendant Robert McClellan no longer serves on the State Library Board. It appears his role was also terminated 15 months before his term was due to end. The Minister's office would not confirm which Indigenous Cultural Centre directors had been terminated, when or why. A senior project manager at the University of Queensland School of Languages and Cultures, Mr. McClellan said, describes himself as a strong advocate for truth-telling and speaking up for Aboriginal people's rights and justice. They were replaced by junior lawyer Amanda Martin, a recipient of the Queensland Aboriginal Torres Strait Islander Foundation Education Scholarship. She appears in her social media

Yep. Awarded to Indigenous writer K.N. Renwald over comments about the conflict in Gaza on social media last year. The legislation guided principles of the Library State respect the Aboriginal and Torres Strait Islander cultures should be affirming. So there it is. Get rid of the blackfella. A lot of people who are in the positions for black spaces are being removed. Here we are, 2026, 21st century. Go figure. Have you saying yarn up strong? Maybe you want to yarn about that. All is here on your daily program, National Talk Black, 1-800-422-416.

Yeah, got to go fishing. Big shout out, Barry Sedgwick. Hope you're well. This is your daily program, National Talk Black. Have your saying, Yarn Up Strong, 1-800-422-416. Look at the headline news here, ABC. A story here by Erin Park, the Old Forest River Mission, Umbungari. Townsite. This site's near the banks of the Forest River. A mass killing, bodies burnt, and a conspiracy of silence, an outback massacre is not forgotten. There was not much left of the bodies of the people killed at Forest River. Charred fragments of bone and small piles of teeth. The men and women had been shot and burnt in large makeshift bush ovens. Ronnie Morgan grew up hearing the stories of what happened. My great-grandparents said they went out there with other people from the mission and put the remains into Hessenia bags, he says, and they buried them here under a rubble of rocks and put up this cross. And there lies the cross at the site. The white crucifix made of steel piping sits atop a hill looming over the Old Forest Mission in remote northern Western Australia. It's the only visual marker of a mass killing that became a national scandal. Now, on the 100th anniversary of the Forest River Massacre, the descendants of some of those killed are returning. This is not a blame game, and we're not trying to make people feel bad, Ronnie says. It's history, but this is part of Australian history, as dark as it is. Let's bring it to the surface and be honest about it, and then maybe we can start to move forward. As boats and bush planes deliver people to the remote site, Ronnie doesn't know there's one guest with a surprise in store, a surprise that may bring some closure. A conspiracy of silence. The Forest River Massacre occurred in 1926 on Ballangara country in the northern Kimberley. A number of deaths had been disputed, but the basics were laid out in the Royal Commission held in Perth the following year. A white pastoralist was fatally wounded by an Aboriginal man named Lumbia during a violent altercation at the remote creek bed. A heavily armed party of 13 police and civilians set off on horseback to catch the killer. The Forest River, upon which an Anglican mission and established in 1913, and the two police officers who led the party allegedly involved in the Forest River Massacre. Some of the men that local people claimed were killed in the Forest River Massacre. Over a period of several weeks, they rounded up and murdered at least 11 people at three different sites. The initial police investigation and consequent Royal Commission uncovered forensic evidence, including charred bone, pieces of teeth, and an improvised oven constructed from large flat stones. Local insisted many more had died, which Commissioner George Wood acknowledged in his findings. Some 30 natives who had been visiting the mission have not been seen since June at last year. This fact is an immense, significant view of the alleged wholesale massacre of natives. In recent years, some writers have challenged the narrative, pointing at inconsistency in the evidence, the attacks committed by local Aboriginal people, and the unreliability of oral history. The killing times, what's disputed is that it was violently timed in Australian and Northern Australia with arrival of white settlers, triggering conflict over land, women and cattle. For decades, brutal practices such as whipping and neck chains occurred out of sight of much of the rest of Australia. Neck chains were regularly used to control Aboriginal people in Northern Australia well into the 20th century. And a man using traditional weapons in the remote East Kimberley in the 1930s, photo of this man in action. And newspaper articles from the time suggest the Forest River Massacre cut through the national public consciousness with headlines describing mutilated bodies and the wholesale slaughter of natives. Despite that, no one was ever convicted for the killings. Murder charges laid against the young policeman who led the patrol were dismissed due to lack of evidence. So there it is. History, Australia has a history, good or bad, black or white, but the history is history, Australian history. And it's not like Brother Morgan said there, it's not about blame game. It is the history, and let the stories be told. Have your say in Yarn Up Strong, your daily program, National Talk Black.

0: brother Sam Savage.
1: Yeah, beautiful track there by Tommy T. My brother Sam Savage, Love to Mix. And big shout out to the family there. My brother Sam with us in spirit. Too beautiful. This is your daily program, National Talk Black, coming to the end of the program for today. 1 hour program. Thank you for your company, your mob. 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And Facebook page, well, BBM987FM. Look, stay black, stay deadly, stay strong. Keep smiling. We'll talk soon, you mob. Too deadly.
2: Hey there, Harrison Peterson here from NIRS News, coming to you from the lands of the Yuggera and Turrbal peoples. Working closely with the agricultural industry has been a priority for the federal government after a migratory bird died from the deadly H5N1 bird flu virus in regional Western Australia.
3: Obviously, my colleague Julie Collins, the Agriculture Minister, has been leading this effort. She in particular has been in regular contact with the chicken meat industry, the egg industry. Over the weekend, we've had a number of different meetings happening with different stakeholders, scientists, states and territories, just to make sure that everyone is on the same page. As I say, I can emphasise that we are as well prepared as we possibly could be for this, but it is a risk that we need to take seriously.
2: Hey there, Harrison Peterson here from NIRS News, coming to you from the lands of the Yuggera and Turrbal peoples. Staying vigilant for the H5N1 strain of bird flu is part of Australia's plan in preparing for the deadly virus.
3: There's no evidence at this point in time of any more widespread outbreak. I am aware there have been reports of other dead birds, particularly around Western Australia, but it's unclear whether that's related to bird flu or the many other reasons that birds die every single day. It's a really good thing, though, that the public are reporting these things. It is what we want people to do, to report any suspicious deaths, particularly of birds or mammals. But at this point, there's no need for alarm that this has become a more widespread incident beyond those two birds.
2: That's Murray Watt, the Federal Environment Minister there on the ABC. One migratory bird's died in Western Australia from the deadly strain, while a second bird is currently being tested for the virus. Just a warning for listeners, this story contains details of an historic massacre. The victims of the Forest River Massacre have been remembered during an event in Western Australia over the weekend.
4: This is a story for all of us. We need to share it. Take it in, understand it, feel within yourself what had happened on this country.
2: That's Ballingarra man Ronnie Morgan talking to the ABC. It's been 100 years since up to 50 Ballingarra people were killed during the massacre led by Western Australian police officers. During the ceremony, Kimberley Superintendent John Hutchinson acknowledged the killings were one of the most confronting chapters in the history of policing in the state. Good news for drivers, there'll still be a discount on fuel as the federal government extends its cuts to the fuel tax. Until June 30, motorists will still get a 32% a litre cut at the bowser, but from July 1st to the 2nd of August, that discount will be halved to only 16 cents per litre. The cutting of the fuel tax was introduced to combat rising fuel costs caused by the Israel-US war on Iran. The federal government hasn't ruled out extending the fuel tax cuts. The search for the new head of the National Anti-Corruption Commission has begun.
5: With new personnel, this is significant. And it's significant that we are doing the first new round of appointments since the inaugural appointments of those commissioner positions. So that's significant. And the other is we recognise the importance of transparency in this process. It's why we have consulted with the parliamentary committee that has oversight for the NAC. We've also consulted with key integrity bodies about how this should look.
2: That's Federal Attorney General Michelle Rowland on the ABC there. The NACC investigates allegations of corruption in the federal government. It comes after Commissioner Paul Brereton resigned last month after questions were raised over his ties to defence. It's not clear what will change if the biggest challenger to the UK Prime Minister gets the top job. Recently elected MP and former Manchester Mayor Andy Burnham is expected to challenge Sir Keir Starmer, who is under immense pressure to resign as the British PM. John Rentall is from the UK Independent and he's their chief political commentator. He told the ABC, besides being more popular and charismatic, it's not known what will change if Mr. Burnham comes out on top.
0: Andy Burnham comes across as a much more relaxed and in touch, rooted character. But as for policy, we are not very clear about what the difference would involve.
2: If you've ever used Wi-Fi, then there's a 100-year-old science agency to thank for it. The CSIRO is capping off the milestone by remembering its decades of innovation that it's given to the world. Other achievements from the agency include plastic banknotes, the Hendra virus vaccine, and mosquito-repellent AeroGuard. And moving to the FIFA World Cup, New Zealand has a 1-0 lead at halftime in its game against Egypt in Vancouver. And American golfer Wyndham Clark has held on to claim a one-shot win at the US Open, despite having a final round he'd rather forget. Clark started the day with a 6-shot lead, but had 5 bogeys to finish on 4 under, one stroke clear of Sam Burns. Burns had 5 birdies in his final round. And that's been the latest from NIRS News. Thanks for joining me.

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1: Yes, good morning to you. First and foremost, I'd like to acknowledge the traditional owners, the Jarrow and Gidja people on where we are now streaming live from the Golden Heart of the Kimberley on Brunyunga Rangakiram. Streaming, we are now live to the NIRS and are broadcasting through the Pakam, Ngara and Warringari Radio. And just tuned in from PRK Radio in the Golden Heart of the Kimberley Halls Creek. And thank you for, hope you are having a great start to your day today. The Monday, the 22nd of June, the time is now 6 minutes past the hour of 10 o'clock. You're with Annabelle Cox taking you through this hour again on streaming to you live through the National Indigenous Radio Services there. Hope you all are having a great start to the day. A shout out to you all, wherever you may be. And like I said, I hope you are having a start to a good day today. Yes, so coming to you this hour, we'll be having music and information coming your way. So stay tuned to Brunyunga Rangakiram on 98.1 FM and a bit of information as well. And first of all, we'd like to start off with a quote, and I hope you guys enjoy these quotes that I'm giving because it motivates and inspires me as well. As I bring them to you, believe in yourself. You are braver than you think, more talented than you know, and capable of more than you imagine. There you go. And we can always say that for ourselves. So that's it. Believe in yourself. You are braver than you think, more talented than you know, and capable of more than you can imagine. And stay with us on 98.1 FM, and we'll put some more music for you, mixed music coming your way this morning. And I hope you are keeping nice and warm and cuddly there, because it is very, very cold. And enjoy your day.

0: pagala kuram tore terama becoming an organ and tissue tone and na kunelama kidney gata gadan kuna gatan lipa gata tissue organelam pori in kun skin and a kwanta lanam skin elama tissue nan and na kun important on tora and kachaka a pattern and naga or being tone means kilchaleloma kalpna pagalanta matle kidney or atagota or lipa pagay chachal panaka elkatalanami or by tone eating your organ tissue nana and drop till the person naga pagalay loka tissue nana gonna tina elama skin and kidney and lipa and atagota and tama people at ninkam help me lajaga more anaja if on top of a decided ama to tone and naga on top of the chicken kachaka family in gwenak with napak no milama on an air military decision and boy chicken or sometime a con anamalanka chick family but nanan mafia koragat like kidney and bagat till chakonil and a mapagat if on top of a wanda mirama information and naga nananta chicken you can visit a mail at www.donatelife.gov.au or ungalapaga samunaga local health clinic and gwenang or medical center. 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
1: 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In this life, and Kylie Minogue is in your eyes. 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There you go. And keeping in mind that we are the voice for our mob out there. So it's a good opportunity to be working behind the mic here in the radio station, because, like I said, we are the voice for our people out there. And just a updated reminder for tomorrow's activity. There's the Hall Street District High School having a NAIDOC activity tomorrow, 23rd of June. And there'll be... having their NAIDOC 50 Year of Deadly. There you go. So come along and support the Hall Street District High School for their 50 Years of Deadly from 9:30 to 10:30. An assembly will be held and the community is invited to attend. Gundawa through Sean and Coxie will be running the staff and student activities. And the school would love some adults and volunteers from the community to join in and play. So please come along and support our children and staff. There will also be a live broadcast running throughout the day. External agencies will be going on air at different times during the day to share key messages and promote their services. So have a listen if you can't make it. Make sure you stay tuned to 98.1 FM tomorrow. If you can't go anywhere, if the weather's too cold or you can't get there, then just stay rugged up and tune in to 98.1 FM. And let's make this a strong celebration of culture, connection, and community at our beautiful Hall Street District High School. And they would love to see you there. Some of the activities that they'll be having there around the Oval is bead craft, bags, frames, obstacle course, spear throwing, and damper making. And we will also be set up there, PRK Radio. to have a live stream for you. And all those activities are going to start at 11 o'clock. And they'll be going right through till 1 o'clock. And then 1 o'clock to 1:30 is lunch. And then student versus staff. Oh, there you go. Student versus staff. 1:30 to 2:20, basketball games and football games happening for you between those hours. 1:30 to 2:20. And coming at 2:30 to 2:35, the closing address with assembly will be taking place at that time. So the school and kids are looking forward to seeing you all there and participating, joining in with them, and making it a deadly day for them as well and for yourself. So the time is now 21 minutes past the hour of 10 o'clock, and you're tuned in to Annabelle Cox coming to you live from Brunyong Oranga Getam on 98.1 FM. And Sheena Easton is coming up for you next. If you got a favorite song, you can email it to us, prkradio@bigpond.com.

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1: Yeah, there we had two morning songs there. One's from Juice Newton, Angel of the Morning, and of course, Morning Train there by Sheena Easton. Time is now 29 minutes past the hour of 10 o'clock, and you are listening to PRK Radio on 98.1 FM with Annabelle Cox taking you through this hour. And a good morning to the National Indigenous Radio Service and the Pakam and Ngara Media and Wurundjeri Media and everybody in between. Good morning to you. I hope you are having a great start to your day, and we'll continue on staying tuned to PRK Radio. There's some information from the Shire. Road crews working east across the Shire. The Shire of Horse Creek has kicked off its 2026 opening up works, with crews moving across the road network following the 25-26 wet seasons. And the work focuses on temporary repairs to make roads safe and trafficable ahead of a permanent fix year later in the year. The Shire is carrying out the program in partnership with local contractor Them Earth Meeting, Earth Moving, and our team started at the Shire western boundary and have been working east. Road complete so far include the Mount Pier Access Road, Bohemia Down Roads, Mungari Community Access Road, Larawa Station Road, Louisa Downs Road, Yili Community Road, Margaret River Road. Lambo Road is currently underway, with New Lambo Road and Mount Amos Road scheduled for late May and early June. There you go. A bit of roadworks coming up before the wet season, making it all safe to travel through. And a bit of information, again, just repeating the flu infection. Don't take the risk this season, and it's just getting colder and colder where we are, and I hope it's probably the same for everybody everywhere. So the influenza is a highly contagious viral infection that can cause widespread illness and death every year. Influenza virus is usually spread when an infected person coughs or sneezes, and people may spread the virus before they know they are infected. Just a short one, and some of the symptoms of influenza infection usually come on suddenly and may include fever, high temperature, cough, muscle or body aches, fatigue if you're feeling tired, headache, sore throat, and a runny or stuffy nose. If you have any of those symptoms, or you recognize our elders or kids have some of these in these symptoms, then maybe a visit to the doctor or the Aboriginal Medical Service would be great to get it checked out if they need to be vaccinated for infection. Yes, the time is now 10:32, and you're with Annabelle Cox taking you through this hour and bringing to you some more music.

0: 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My name's Frankie. 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
1: Yes, and there we had Electric Avenue by Eddie Grant, and of course Australian Crawl, Oh No, Not You Again. And time is now 10:42, and you are tuned into Brunyungurung again on 98.1 FM, streaming to you live through the National Indigenous Radio Service and broadcasting through Pakamangara and Warangari Radio. And everybody, if you're tuned in, good morning to you all. Hope you're having a great start to your day. It's getting very, very cold here where I am, and I hope hopefully maybe the same for you. So make sure keep yourself nice and warm, eh? And another quote coming your way: believe in yourself. You are braver than you think, more talented than you know, and capable of more than you imagine. So there you go. Hope that has motivated you this morning. So there's more in us than we think there is. And we just have to believe in ourselves and continue on in the journey we are taking small steps at a time to achieve our goals in life. There's a information from the Halls Creek Police Station. As the officer in charge of Halls Creek Police Station, I am writing to seek your support and assistance in addressing offending within our community. Keeping Halls Creek safe is a shared responsibility, and together we can make a real difference. We are asking everyone to play their part in reducing crime and improving community safety. Secure your vehicles. Please ensure your vehicle is always locked up when unattended. Do not leave keys in the ignition, in the glove box, or hidden in a secret spot. Offenders are well aware of these hiding places, and remove all valuables. A simple reminder is look, lock, then leave. Report incidents. 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

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Engagement is, in education is critical for their future and community well-being. And while challenges exist, there are many positive things happening in Halls Creek here. Football is back, bringing our community together. The pool has been a great success, and we look forward to upcoming events, including the Halls Creek Camp Draft and Rodeo and NAIDOC celebration. These are opportunities to celebrate our strong community spirit and culture. Horse Creek is a great place to live and work. By working together, residents, family, businesses and police, we can continue to build a safer community for everyone. And she wishes to thank you for the ongoing support and cooperation, and that's coming from Officer in Charge Christine Johnson. It's good to hear these feedback that, you know, things are happening and things are looking up, and we're just going to kindly work together and respect each other and take care of each other, especially looking after our young mob, young kids and elderly, respecting our elderly. And, yeah. Okay, the time is now 10:46, and you're with Annabelle Cox taking you through this this hour. Yeah, so don't change your dial. Stay tuned to PRK Radio 98.1 FM.

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1: Yeah, there you go. Staying Alive by Bee Gees. And, of course, the Backstreet Boys there with a song simply entitled Shape of My Heart. 5 minutes to the hour of 11 o'clock. I'd like to share a motivational quote for you. Believe in yourself and all that you are. The best is yet to come. Make today amazing. Focus on the good. You are stronger than you think. Do what makes you proud. Be the reason someone smiles today. Never give up on your dreams. And start each day with a grateful heart. This too shall pass. There you go. And if you are on a journey in succeeding in a goal that you have in life, keep going, keep moving. Take small steps at a time, and you will achieve what you need to achieve in life. And you just need to continue on into that journey. It is a pleasure having your company with me, and we'll tune in and talk again tomorrow.

0: Hello, I'm Adam Evans with the NIRS News. Anyone with information about the 1988 death of Mark Haines in Tamworth are being urged to come forward. A state coroner's report released last week has found that Mr. Haines did not die by suicide, and it's highly likely there are witnesses who are still alive.
1: The police have still got, I think, $1 million reward out for information in relation to his death. Her conclusion was that this death is highly suspicious and completely baffling. And so there must be people out there that know what has happened. But unfortunately, they just haven't come forward at this stage, 38 years later, which is so hard, obviously, for Mark's family who've been fighting for justice for such a long time.
0: That's Corinne Hawtrey from the National Justice Project. Working closely with the agriculture industry has been a priority for the federal government after a migratory bird died from the deadly H5N1 bird flu virus in regional Western Australia.
2: Obviously, my colleague Julie Collins, the Agriculture Minister, has been leading this effort. She in particular has been in regular contact with the chicken meat industry, the egg industry. Over the weekend, we've had a number of different meetings happening with different stakeholders, scientists, states and territories, just to make sure that everyone is on the same page. As I say, I can emphasise that we are as well prepared as we possibly could be for this, but it is a risk that we need to take seriously.
0: That's Murray Watt, the Federal Environment Minister there on the ABC. Dead birds or mammals should be reported to the Emergency Animal Disease Hotline on 1800 675 888. A record 2.7 tonnes of cocaine with a street value of $816 million has been seized in Sydney. The Australian Federal Police found the drugs hidden in a bunker system in Londonderry on Friday. Two men tried to outrun police, but they were arrested at the scene. Police allege the drugs were imported into Australia near Midge Point in North Queensland and transported to Sydney by an organised crime group. Meanwhile, more than $23 million worth of illegal tobacco has been seized in southeast Queensland. 16 locations were searched with more than 13 million illicit cigarettes, 380 kilograms of loose leaf tobacco, and more than 27,000 vapes were found. The crackdown, led by Australian Border Force, also found $175,000 in cash. We'll have more coming up next.
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0: To sport, and in the AFL, the Western Bulldogs have claimed their fourth win from five games against St Kilda yesterday. The Bulldogs won the game 12-11-83 to 8-13-61. Bulldogs captain Marcus Bontempelli led his side to victory with 34 disposals. Meanwhile, North Melbourne beat Richmond 10-13-73 to 6-12-48 in Melbourne yesterday. Cooper Trembath kicked four goals for the Kangaroos. And in tennis, US star Serena Williams has announced she'll play singles and doubles at Wimbledon. The 44-year-old's been given a wild card in the singles draw at the tournament, where she's won seven times. Williams will play alongside her sister Venus in the doubles draw. The duo won the doubles crown at Wimbledon six times. And at the Soccer World Cup, Egypt is leading New Zealand in their game in Vancouver. They're up 3-1 in the second half. Cape Verde has secured another shock draw in its campaign, holding Uruguay to a 2-2 draw in Miami. In other games today, Spain beat Saudi Arabia 4-0, while Belgium and Iran drew 0-0. If you have any stories that you wish to share with us, you can send us an email to news@nirs.org.au. That's news@nirs.org.au.
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0: Breaker 19, this here's a rubber duck. You got a copy on me, Big Ben? Come on. Yeah, 10-4, Big Ben, for sure, for sure. By golly, it's clean clear to Flagtown. Come on. Yeah, it's a big 10-4 there, Big Ben. Yeah, we definitely got the front door, good buddy. Mercy sakes alive, looks like we got us a convoy.
1: It was the dark of the moon on the 6th of June in a Kenworth pulling logs. Cab over Pete with a reefer on and a Jimmy hauling hogs. We is heading for Bear on I-10 about a mile out of Shaky Town. I says, Pigpen, this here's a rubber duck and I'm about to put the hammer down.

0: and this here's a duck. And you want to back off them hogs? 10-4, about 5 miles or so. 10, roger. Them hogs is getting intense up here.
1: By the time we got into Tulsa Town, we had 85 trucks in all. But they's a roadblock up on the Cloverleaf, and them bears was wall to wall. Yeah, them Smokies as thick as bugs on a bumper. They even had a bear in the air. I says, calling all trucks, this here's the duck. We about to go.

0: Ben. Negatory, Big Ben. You're still too close. Yeah, them hawks are starting to close up my sinuses. Mercy thinks you better back off another 10.
1: Well, we rolled up Interstate 44 like a rocket sled on rails. We tore up all of our swindle sheets and left them setting on the scales. By the time we hit that shy town, them bears was getting smart. They'd brought up some reinforcements from the Illinois National Guard. There's armored cars and tanks and jeeps and rigs of every size. Yeah, them chicken coops was full of bears and choppers filled the skies. Well, we shot the line, we went for broke with 1,000 screaming trucks and 11 long-haired friends of Jesus in a chartreuse microbus.
0: Hey, rubber duck to Sodbuster. Come on there, yeah. 10-4, Sodbuster. Listen, you want to put that microbus in behind that suicide jockey? Yeah, he's hauling dynamite and he needs all the help he can get.
1: Well, we laid a strip for the Jersey Shore and prepared to cross the line. I could see the bridge was lined with bears, but it didn't have a doggone dime. I says, Pigpen, this here's a rubber duck. We just ain't going to pay no toll. So we crashed the gate doing 98. I says, let them try.

Thanks, good buddy. We're going to back on out here, so keep the bugs off your glass and the bears off your tail. But-

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3: G'day, Troy Cassidaly here. 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So I make sure I get vaccinated against winter nasties like flu. 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I love meeting happy, healthy mob at my gigs. 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

0: jump in a taxi. I said, damn it, taxi driver, put on 98.7. He said, you better get out of his taxi. I said, sorry. And then I grab him, put him in a headlock, and put him asleep. And I said, and I'll change the channel myself. 98.7, BBM radio. 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We're taking over Cairn, taking over the whole of Australia. 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
1: Hello, I'm Adam Evans with the NIRS News. The New South Wales coroner's investigation into the 1988 death of a 17-year-old Aboriginal boy shows how racist attitudes affected police investigations. Mark Haines' body was found on the train tracks in Tamworth in 1988, with the New South Wales police ruling it a suicide. Coroner's findings released last week found the investigation into Mr. Haines' death was deeply flawed and lines of inquiry were not pursued. The inquiry also heard from experts familiar with other similar cases that were also affected by racial bias.
2: It's something that coroners generally rarely do. There's another case that the coroner referred to, the case of Mona Lisa and Cindy Smith, who sadly died in the 1980s in Bourke. And I guess similar issues of small town racism in the 1980s. And the coroner referred directly to that case and said, look, the same circumstances really broadly do apply here.
1: That was Karina Hawtrey there from the National Justice Project. It's the most dangerous year we've seen. That's how the Australian Medical Association has described ambulance ramping levels at hospital emergency departments.
3: And that's a combination of really increasing demand. We saw the highest demand for ambulances on record this year, and more than 2.4 million Australians arriving at our emergency departments by ambulance.
1: That was AMA President Dr. Daniel McMullen on the ABC. Ambulance ramping refers to the time paramedics have to wait outside emergency rooms with patients in their vehicles because there are no beds available. Wi-Fi, the Total Wellbeing Diet and AeroGuard are just some of the innovations by Australia's science agency, the CSIRO. The agency turns 100 today, capping off decades of innovation going back to when the agency was known as the Council of Scientific and Industrial Research in 1926. The CSIRO has also given the world the Hendra virus vaccine, plastic money, and for coining the term petrichor, which is the smell that accompanies rain after a dry spell. Cocaine, with a street value of more than $800 million, has been seized in Sydney by the federal police. The 2.7-ton seizure is the largest in Australian history. The drugs were found hidden in a bunker system in Londonderry, 60 kilometres northwest of Sydney, on Friday. Two men were arrested at the scene. The Australian Federal Police alleged the drugs were imported near Midge Point in North Queensland and transported south to an organised crime group. And tributes have been pouring in for a Palestinian journalist killed by an Israeli airstrike. Ahmed Wishar was killed on Saturday and has been remembered by colleagues as a hard worker who was consistently joking around. An Israeli government spokesperson has accused Wishar of being a Hamas terrorist. Al Jazeera has called the claims baseless and accused the Israeli government of lying to justify its crimes in Gaza. Mr. Wishar is among nine Palestinians, including children, who have been killed by Israeli airstrikes in recent days. More than 250 journalists and media workers have been killed during the Gaza-Israeli conflict. To sport, and New Zealand is at the bottom of its group after losing to Egypt 3-1 in their World Cup game today in Vancouver. New Zealand led 1-0 after half-time, but Egypt scored three goals after the break to claim their first World Cup win. In today's other games, Cape Verde held Uruguay to a 2-2 draw. And Spain defeated Saudi Arabia 4-0, and Belgium and Iran drew 0-0. In the NRL, the Sydney Roosters have moved up to third on the ladder after beating the Sharks yesterday in Sydney. The Roosters won 27 points to 8. The Warriors locked in their place in second, beating the Cowboys 38-20. In last year's minor premiers, the Canberra Raiders have dropped to second last after a 42-20 loss to the Melbourne Storm. And American golfer Wyndham Clark has held on to claim a one-shot win at the US Open, despite having a final round he'd rather forget. Clark started the day with a six-shot lead but had five bogeys to finish four under, one stroke clear of Sam Burns. Burns had five birdies in his final round. If you have any stories that you'd like to share with us, you can send us an email to news@nirs.org.au. That's news@nirs.org.au.

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0: Hello, I'm Adam Evans with the NIRS News. It's been confirmed that a second migratory bird has tested positive for the deadly strain of bird flu on a remote beach in Western Australia's south coast.
1: And we want people to be vigilant. This is obviously a very concerning situation, but it's one that we're prepared for.
0: That was Western Australian Premier Roger Cook. Meanwhile, one of the nation's biggest poultry producers has locked down its entire WA operations in response to the latest H5N1 bird flu confirmation. Members of the First People's Assembly of Victoria are giving their inaugural speeches today. The body is the decision-making arm of Geelong Wold, Victoria's treaty body. Giving his inaugural address, Geelong Wold co-chairperson Jaron Murray-Jackson has paid tribute to those who paved the way for the treaty body.
2: I see people from many nations, carrying different histories and experiences. But I also see something that we all have in common, responsibility. Responsibility to our ancestors, responsibility to our communities, responsibility for the generations to come. Our ancestors fought to keep culture, language and connection to country alive. Because of them, we are here today, not as spectators, not as bystanders, but as leaders.
0: Reforms to cut the cost of the National Disability Insurance Scheme will need the support of the Coalition to pass. It's estimated 240,000 people will be removed from the scheme over 4 years. Greens leader Larissa Waters has told the ABC the government needs to scrap the bill.
3: They've chosen to send 241,000 people off support. And there's nowhere for those folk to go. These other supports that they're promising aren't in existence yet. And so we will fight these cuts with everything we've got. And my call today is for the government to withdraw that bill. We want to see this bill gone.
0: The federal government is hoping to free up about $35 billion over a decade through the changes to the scheme. Too many lives are being lost while patients wait in ambulances outside hospital emergency departments. That's according to the Australian Medical Association.
4: Unfortunately, we've all read the headlines of people losing their lives in ambulances while waiting for emergency care. Now, we don't know for certain, of course, whether all of those were preventable, but even if one of them was, that's one life too many.
0: That's Dr. Danielle McMullen, AMA President on the ABC. The AMA says ambulance ramping has reached its most dangerous levels in years. Ramping refers to the time paramedics have to wait outside emergency rooms with patients in their ambulances because they have no beds available. We'll have more coming up next.
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0: To sport and in soccer, New Zealand's World Cup hopes are still alive, but they'll have to win the next game against Belgium to secure a spot at the knockout stage. New Zealand scored in their first half of their game against Egypt today, but they conceded 3 goals after the break to lose 3-1. In today's other games, Cape Verde held Uruguay to a shock 2-2 draw. Spain defeated Saudi Arabia 4-0, while Belgium and Iran played out a 0-0 draw. Now for a look at the capital city weather for tomorrow. Sunny in Magajin, Brisbane with a top of 22. 18 and mostly sunny on Gadigal Country, Sydney, while it's 13 and partly cloudy on Ngunnawal-Gambri Country, Canberra. 16 and partly cloudy in Nam, Melbourne, and showers in Nipaluna, Hobart with a max of 11. A top of 15 and partly cloudy in Tundanya, Adelaide. Sunny and 21 degrees in Borley, Perth, and sunny in Garamilla, Darwin with a top of 32. If you have any stories that you'd like to share with us, you can send us an email to news@nirs.org.au. 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
0: To lose 3-1. In today's other games, Cape Verde held Uruguay to a shock 2-2 draw. Spain defeated Saudi Arabia 4-0, while Belgium and Iran played out a nil-all draw. Now for a look at the capital city weather for tomorrow. Sunny and Magog in Brisbane with a top of 22. 18 and mostly sunny on Gadigal Country, Sydney, while it's 13 and partly cloudy on Ngunnawal Gambri Country, Canberra. 16 and partly cloudy in Nam, Melbourne, and showers in Nipaluna, Hobart with a max of 11. A top of 15 and partly cloudy in Tundanya, Adelaide. Sunny and 21 degrees in Borley, Perth, and sunny in Garamilla, Darwin with a top of 32. If you have any stories that you'd like to share with us, you can send us an email to news@nirs.org.au. 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
10: Monday, Monday. I love that day.
11: And what a beautiful day it's turned out to be.
10: Fantastic. Yes. I thought it was going to be rainy after Sunday.
11: I did too, yeah. But look at this beautiful day.
10: I think we've lucked out, bro.
11: Yeah.
10: We've lucked out.
11: Yeah, and the cold weather's coming too. So with that clearing of all the cloud, it's going to get cold.
10: Oh, yeah. Hey, welcome to the Drive Show. We're ready to go on a beautiful Monday here on AAA Murray Country. Before we go any further into the program, we acknowledge the traditional custodians of the lands of which we're broadcasting from and to. Pay our respects to elders past and present, and also acknowledge the continuing sovereignty of all First Nations peoples and mobs right across the lands. We've got Dragoth coming up. Beard is gone. Looking forward, and how long? What are you doing today, bro?
11: I'll be talking tree speech, turning over a new keef, iPie. And I'll have a trump that as well.
10: Sounds good. Lettuce Stick Band, Rochelle Pitt, Tyler Rodriguez, just some of the artists coming up in today's show. Roger Knox kicking it off, though, with Corey Rose. And welcome to the Drive Show.

0: It's time for the AAA Murray Country Trump Update. Trump Day.
1: Well, ahead of the upcoming America 250 celebrations, Donald Trump has spent $14 million renovating the Lincoln Memorial Reflecting Pool in Washington. He wanted to turn the historical pool American flag blue. So that was recently completed, but now it's all starting to come apart. The blue paint has been peeling and the water has turned green with algae. And the president is now scrambling to fix it again before next month's birthday celebrations.
0: Well, I've now called in my own pool guy to fix it. He's installed a new pool cleaner that we've nicknamed Epstein because it's a creepy crawly. He's also put in a stack of chemicals that he assures me will work. Over time, the current frog vomit green will turn to a lime green like the color of a runny nose on the Hulk. Then it'll go a sort of spinach green, then a pale green. Then finally, a week later, it'll be bluer than a Smurf having a heart attack. Beautiful.
1: It's confident.

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0: Rochelle Pitt, identity, sort of what I'm going through at the moment.
1: An identity crisis.
0: Yeah, Friday night I was like, I'm going to shave this beard off. I'm tired of having to, you know, get 30,000 napkins to enjoy a meal and also use a straw every time I want to have a drink.
1: Yeah, you did say that.
0: Yeah. So I was like, the next time you see me, you probably won't recognise
1: me. Well, I didn't. I had to look twice when I came in. Yeah. There's a lot of it gone. It must have been a hell of a weight.
0: It was looking awesome to a point. Because I had the razor up on this side of my face, on the right side of my face, and then I was using the mirror and I was trying to get it as even as possible, and then I just heard this, and it went right down to like...
1: Oh, it's the skin.
0: My skin.
1: Oh, my goodness.
0: So there was a hole in my face, and I thought, well, might be time to start again. I didn't shave it. Like, I didn't, like, you know, with a razor. Yeah. I just used the electric razor and got down to, like, a, I don't know.
1: Yeah. A bit of stubble. Like a bit of stubble, but a 5 o'clock shadow,
0: That's it.
1: Yeah.
0: 5 o'clock somewhere.
1: Yeah. It's an Alan Jackson beard. It's a 5 o'clock shadow somewhere. That's good. So how long will it... Are you going to grow up... Are you going to grow up back?
0: Well, my grandma was stoked. She loves seeing the beard gone, you know.
1: Yeah, she wants to see your lovely face.
0: She said to Dad once, oh, are we ever going to know what he looks like without a beard?
1: Yeah.
0: You know, he's going to look old while he's young. Are we going to know what he looked like when he was young is what she said.
1: She knows.
0: Yeah.
1: Yeah.
0: I'm not too fussed. Like, it's maintenance. Like, it's more time out of your day, especially when it grows back like old mate from the Noah's Ark movie.
1: Yeah.
0: You turn around and then it's back again.
1: Yeah, it's back.
0: So we'll see how we go, see how long I can put up with keeping it short for her and then go from there. But
1: Well, it's good to see your cheeks and your chin again.
0: We're back. We're back. BB King coming up next. The thrill is gone here on AAA Murray Country.

0: Sometimes a Pucker Char. Billy Joe Spears before that, and BB King with The Thrill Is Gone. You're listening to The Drive Show.
1: Well, your gin must have been happy to see the winter solstice. Was it really cold when you...
0: that was Sunday.
1: That was on Sunday, yeah.
0: Yesterday. So days are getting longer.
1: Would have lost that insulation. Yeah, funnily enough, though, apparently the sunsets get... So the sun sets later, but the dawns continue to be later until about July 4.
0: Ah.
1: So even though it's the shortest day, the sun will set earlier. No, later.
0: Yeah, I gotcha.
1: And the dawn will be earlier, later. I don't know.
0: Look, I tell ya, more that you talk about it, the more confused I'm getting.
1: Well, I'm confused as well. But in Tasmania, they do the winter solstice swim as part of Dark Mofo down there. And they did that. There's about 3,000 people went to Hobart's Long Beach to swim. The temperature just before sunrise was 4 degrees C.
0: Oh.
1: The water temperature was 12 C, but the apparent temperature, which is what you feel, was minus 1. So a particularly cold swim this morning. Lots of people do it, though, every year, including a Tasmanian Margie, who's 96. She said she'd been doing the swim every year since they started doing it. She said there was something wonderful. You get this feeling of euphoria afterwards. The adrenaline of it, everyone came out of the water with a big smile. And she said it's a celebration of being all together. So I suppose, you know, if you get your kid off and get in there and do that. They had a group of swimmers from Queensland who all arrived dressed as frogs. They'd find it particularly cold, the Queenslander.
0: Frog skin.
1: Have you ever had an icy cold shower? I've only had one really cold shower. I was in Guy and Tinga one year for shearing, and the hot water was not working, and it was the end of August. That's just before spring, and it was actually quite cold. And I thought that they were going to turn the hot water on when I went to the shower, but nothing happened. So I just got under the water and but the feeling afterwards, I know what they mean when they say you know, that euphoria.
0: Yeah,
1: just amazing when you have it's, you know, icy cold and then you step out. Yeah,
0: there's been a bunch of music festivals that I've gone to where the hot water's not working or has run out.
1: Yeah,
0: when you go for your shower, that is exhilarating, and an idea of how much of a Queenslander I am. The furthest south that I've ever swum is Newcastle, and I hated it. I hated that swim, and I was a kid too then, so it would have been like, you know, kids
1: can
0: swim anywhere.
1: Temperature, yeah. That's right.
0: Exactly. No go for me, okay. And that's still the record, the personal best as far south I've swum. Yeah.
1: Yeah. So no go mofo for you.
0: No.
1: Okay. Fair enough.
0: Not even in summer.

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1: Station sponsor.

0: Coming up to the second hour of the program here on AAA Murray Country, we're talking the furthest south you've swum. What's the furthest south you've swum?
1: I have swum at St Kilda Beach in Victoria.
0: Oh, what?
1: Yeah.
0: Oh, was it summer?
1: Yeah, it was. Oh, we went down there with the cartoon show, Cartoon Connection there, 1 year. And we went to Luna Park there.
0: Yeah.
1: On the pier. And then we all had to swim as part of our, you know, just what we were doing with our, all our characters. I was in the clown suit, so.
0: You swam in a clown suit?
1: Yeah, yeah. I only went up to my.
0: Did the boots drag you down?
1: No, I took those off.
0: Smart.
1: I wouldn't swim in the boots, no, mate. No.
0: Be like flippers.
1: My pom-poms got a bit of salt in them. But I think it did him good. You know, worst thing about a beach is getting the sand out of it and you're dragging the salt out of your pom-poms. That's quite hard.
0: That's great. All Them Witches coming up next with Call Me Star here on AAA Murray Country.

0: Hello, I'm Adam Evans with the NIRS News. A second migratory bird testing positive to the deadly H5 bird flu virus in regional Western Australia is concerning, but Australia is well prepared.
1: So we're continuing to work with the Commonwealth, and we will from here on in to make sure that we have every resource that we need and every opportunity that we can take to ensure that we stay on top of this these early detections and minimise or eliminate any risk to the West Australian agriculture industry.
0: That's WA Premier Roger Cook there. The sick giant Northern Petrel was found in Esperance, 700 kilometres southeast of Perth. The public is being urged to stay vigilant and report any dead or sick wildlife to 1800 675 888. Indigenous communities need the support and freedom to shape their own future. That's what Jarrah Murray-Jackson, the co-chair of Galang Wall, has told the First Peoples Assembly of Victoria during his inaugural speech.
2: Too many of our organisations are still forced into work within systems that were never designed for us. That is not a future that I want for our people, because economic self-determination is not about money, it's about freedom. Freedom to make decisions. Freedom to back our own priorities. Freedom to create opportunities for future generations. When I think about what success looks like, I think about nations that are strong enough to shape their own future.
0: The First Peoples Assembly is the decision-making arm of Geelong Wall, Victoria's independent body overseeing the treaty process. Grandfathering for the federal government's changes to the capital gains tax will lock in years of tax breaks for wealthy property investors. That's what Greens leader Larissa Waters has told the ABC.
3: But the government really missed an opportunity to actually address the housing crisis. By keeping all of that legacy negative gearing and capital gains tax in place, those professional property investors who've got 50 or 100 homes are going to be sitting pretty forever, while young people will still struggle.
0: Under the changes, the 50% capital gains tax will be replaced with a discount based on inflation. Grandfathering means the changes will only apply to assets bought before the changes come into effect in 2027. And a drama series directed entirely by Indigenous creatives has racked up 5 nominations for the 66th Logie Awards. Mystery Road Origin is nominated for Best Drama Program, while Mark Cole Smith and Tully Narkle are nominated for Best Lead Actor and Actress in a Drama respectively, while Clarence Ryan is up for Best Supporting Actor, along with Eloise Hart, who is in the running for the Graham Kennedy Award for Most Popular New Talent for her performance in Mystery Road and Goolagong. Her co-star Lilla Maguire is also up for an award for her performance in Goolagong. We'll have more coming up next.
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0: To sport, and Sydney Swans midfielder Taylor Adams has announced his retirement from the AFL effective immediately. He's been hampered by injuries this year, and he's told his teammates today he's retiring. Adams has played 229 games since he was drafted by Greater Western Sydney in 2011. He's played most of his games for Collingwood, where he was selected in the All-Australian team in 2020. Now for a look at the capital city weather for tomorrow. Sunny in Magidji in Brisbane with a top of 22. 18 and mostly sunny on Gadigal Country, Sydney, while it's 13 and partly cloudy on Ngunnawal Gambri Country, Canberra. 16 and partly cloudy in Nam, Melbourne, and showers in Nipaluna, Hobart with a max of 11. A top of 15 and partly cloudy in Tundanya, Adelaide. Sunny and 21 degrees in Boorloo, Perth, and sunny in Garamilla, Darwin with a top of 32. If you have any stories that you'd like to share with us, you can send us an email to news@nirs.org.au. That's news@nirs.org.au. nirs.org.au. 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
11: It's Monday. We're having a cracker here on Triple A Murray Country. Burl Ives, Morgan Evans.
12: Ooh, Burl Ives and Morgan Evans.
11: Sunkill Moon as well.
12: Good music.
11: Yeah, that's good music. Yes. Saltwater Band will kick it off, though. And in this hour, where's the magic sheet of paper? Draggeth and Looking Forward.
12: Ooh.
11: What are you doing this
12: I'll
11: hour?
12: Be turning over a new keef.
11: Sounds good. Saltwater Band, as mentioned before. Welcome to the show if you just joined us here on Triple A.

0: Driving you home this afternoon here on AAA Murray Country. Sunkill Moon there with Carry Me Ohio, Lane Pittman and Saltwater Band. Saw some fellas out front yesterday with a drag net.
1: Oh, on the bay.
0: On the bay.
1: Mm-hmm.
0: Now, I don't know. I fish, right?
1: Mm-hmm.
0: Put some crab pots out every now and then.
1: Yeah, you do.
0: I do think that the whole dragnet thing's a bit of a cheat.
1: Mm.
0: You know what I mean?
1: Mm. Yeah.
0: And they caught the same stingray twice, so I thought...
1: How do you know it was the same one?
0: Oh, mate, I know.
1: Same hat.
0: I'm like, what, Aquaman? Well, not anymore. I shaved the beard, but it's just... I don't think it is in the same... It's a successful way to fish if
1: yes,
0: you want to catch
1: but
0: fish.
1: But it's not the true spirit of it.
0: I don't think so.
1: Yeah, I agree.
0: I think it's a bit of a hack.
1: Mm.
0: But either way, interesting to see what they pulled up. Predominantly large mullet. I think everything else knows how to get out of the way pretty quick.
1: Yep.
0: Depends how slow your dragger is.
1: Mm-hmm.
0: Out in the water waiting.
1: Yeah.
0: But too good, yeah, no. Mm. Interesting to see different methods of catching fish.
1: I guess so, but you like the old-fashioned way, just you know, do it in your own time.
0: I do, yeah. Mm. Take the time out of the day, go for a fish, it's always good.
1: Mm.
0: Crabbing is different again.
1: Yeah.
0: I think that's like that's an art of its own.
1: Mm.
0: I picked that up really quickly, which has been fun.
1: Yeah.
0: But yeah, no, it's interesting.
1: Mm.
0: Anyway, so many ways to fish.
1: There are, each to his own.

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0: Morgan Evans there, Triple A Murray Country, Burlives. Before that, Narchi Roach, Driving You Home.
1: So I read a great interview over the weekend with Keith Richards talking about the Stones' upcoming new release album, Foreign Tongues, which is out next month, but also the fact that he's just become a great granddad at 82, which is, you know, a lot of people thought he wouldn't make, 22, but here he is. 82, he's got a whole lot of grandkids, and now he's a great granddad. His grandfathering style, he says, I try to let them hang out with me as long as possible. Then I hand them back, which is nice to know because we all did the same thing. I've got three or four new ones, he said. When I say new, I mean two or four, 3 years old, or four, or one, or maybe five. I lose track, which is good.
0: Did he actually say that?
1: I lose track, I know, which is good. We're not the only ones that forget how many grandkids you got, and also you call them by a different name. You always said you'd never do that, but I did. I did that. You call out, and then you by the third one, you get the name right.
0: Yes,
1: just you to get confused. So he also quit smoking about 6 years ago. Cigarettes. He's not drinking either. So I like this quote. Yeah, it's only a ton of heroin a day now, so I'm all right.
0: Oh, get out of town.
1: And he also talked about his loathing of tech. Unlike Mick. Mick apparently is all over, he likes social media tech, his daily relationship with tech, his quote was, an electric kettle, and that's about it, pal. And that goes for his music, because he said he sixes the old ways of recording, as my dad would have said, I'm old school. He said he's seen records go from being made on two-track tapes stuck to the wall to suddenly 8 tracks, then 16, 24, then digital, and he doesn't reckon it really helps the music at all. So he likes just to stick to his
0: good own on tapes. Him. Yeah. That is so
1: which
0: cool.
1: Is great. And when I finished that article, I saw another thing pop up. You know, we're talking about Rod Stewart cancelling one of his concerts last week.
0: So
1: go to the soccer.
0: Yeah, that was terrific.
1: Well, he was in Utah on Saturday night doing a concert, and he was forced to pause mid-song to use an oxygen tank after he nearly fainted on stage. So he's 81. He's a bit younger than Keith. So he doubled over when he was halfway through this song. He grabbed onto some instruments to keep himself upright, and then he waited for staff to bring an oxygen tank onto his side of the stage. He took a few deep breaths before he came back to the middle of the stage and said to everybody, the show must go on, he said. I nearly fainted back there. Then he asked his fans if he could sit down on the stairs to sing the rest of the song. And then he finished the show while sitting in the chair.
0: Legend.
1: I don't know what song he was singing. The first puff is the deepest.
0: Oh, yeah, yo. That's awesome.
1: My lung and hearts are free tonight. But at least, I suppose then, I mean, he's just embracing it, isn't he? I mean, I think that's great.
0: I think he's still sort of recovering from his big...
1: He's laryngitis.
0: He's well... Yeah, sorry.
1: He's laryngitis from the concert, got it for yelling for, Scotland in the World Cup. So, you never cry wolf, do you? You never say, oh, I'm sick, and then you actually... So he's actually keeled over on stage, but then he had to keep going because no one would believe him.

0: Harvey with Sail Away. Pegram Brothers with Nowhere Else But Here, and The Animals with House of the Rising Sun. I'm so excited for NAIDOC this year, man.
1: Yes, well, it's only a couple of weeks away.
0: We're not far off. It'll be my birthday on the 4th, and then NAIDOC kicks off on the 5th.
2: Ooh, there you go.
0: And I'm so keen for all of the OBs, specifically the Gold Coast one, because we had so much fun at that one last year. And all of the fellas that stopped by at the back of the Sun Stadium there.
2: Yep.
0: It was great to see Lachie Little as well. Ended up going to see his performance live a couple of weeks later at Hoda, the Breaking Into Heaven release of that album. And, like, it was just a real vibe last year. I absolutely loved it.
1: Yeah, good weather too.
0: Yeah, phenomenal.
1: Keeps up, but great.
0: Phenomenal. I think Dad stopped past that OB as well. Yeah. Say g'day.
1: Yeah.
0: Also the one that
1: He came with us to Logan.
0: At Logan there too.
1: Yeah, everyone knew him.
0: Yeah.
1: Like, he spent the whole time just, you know.
0: That's great. And I'd say, now, can you go grab some fellas to talk to on radio? Bring them over.
1: He did all the interview setups. Like, he was amazing.
0: He's a great PR person.
1: Yes, terrific producer too.
0: Great producer. Good on your dad. I know, looking forward to it this year. It's going to be good. And as mentioned before, big celebrations because, birthday on the Sunday and then...
1: Yes. Oh, it's Sunday.
0: My birthday's on Saturday.
1: Saturday birthday.
0: Okay. And then packing up after the birthday, it'll be straight into NAIDOC and all of the OBs. So very much looking forward to it.
1: Very good.
0: Warumbi Band coming up next, joining my life here on Triple A Murray Country. And I'm Harvey, Sail Away, Triple A Murray Country, Pegram Brothers... and the Animals before that. I'm so looking forward to NAIDOC this year and specifically getting down the Gold Coast because I had such a ball down there last year at the event down there at the back of the Sun Stadium and the market stalls and everything that was set up. Oh,
1: yes.
0: Catching up with old Lachie Little as well. He popped past for a yarn and ended up watching his performance back down there at Hoda maybe a month or two after or maybe a few weeks after. But, I mean, this part of the year always blends into one for me because, you know, you go up north for a

0: Hey, you mob. Kevin Crepignery here. Campbell Health is celebrating 50 years with a gala ball on Saturday, the 1st of August. Enjoy a three-course dinner with special guests Sean Chilborough, the Fringe Dwellers, Olivia Coe Fox, and myself. Book now at Humanitix.
1: Station sponsor.

0: Future with Mustard Courage there. It's Triple A Murray Country. We had Wurrumpi Band joining my life and Max Jackson coming up next and seeing us out for the hour.
1: Ooh, power hour next.
0: Power hour fast approaching. Mm-hmm. How long is coming up in the next hour? What will you be yarning about?
1: I'll be talking iPie and Greaser.
0: Sounds good. Whoa, yeah. Hang on.
1: What?
0: Greaser.
1: Greaser, yeah.
0: Like the...
1: Grease.
0: Oh, okay.
1: Car grease, not hair grease.
0: Okay, yeah. Gotcha. That was a kind of a bit of both with that music, yeah. Right?
1: Yeah, true.

0: Hello, I'm Adam Evans with the NIRS News. It's been confirmed that a second migratory bird has tested positive for the deadly strain of bird flu on a remote beach in Western Australia's south coast.
1: And we want people to be vigilant. This is obviously a very concerning situation, but it's one that we're prepared for.
0: That was Western Australian Premier Roger Cook. Meanwhile, one of the nation's biggest poultry producers has locked down its entire WA operations in response to the latest H5N1 bird flu confirmation. Members of the First Peoples Assembly of Victoria are giving their inaugural speeches today. The body is the decision-making arm of Geelong Wold, Victoria's treaty body. Giving his inaugural address, Geelong Wold co-chairperson Jaron Murray-Jackson has paid tribute to those who paved the way for the treaty body.
2: I see people from many nations, carrying different histories and experiences. But I also see something that we all have in common, responsibility. Responsibility to our ancestors, responsibility to our communities, responsibility for the generations to come. Our ancestors fought to keep culture, language and connection to country alive. Because of them, we are here today. Not as spectators, not as bystanders, but as leaders.
0: Reforms to cut the cost of the National Disability Insurance Scheme will need the support of the Coalition to pass. It's estimated 240,000 people will be removed from the scheme over 4 years. Greens leader Larissa Waters has told the ABC the government needs to scrap the bill.
3: They've chosen to send 241,000 people off support. And there's nowhere for those folk to go. These other supports that they're promising aren't in existence yet. And so we will fight these cuts with everything we've got. And my call today is for the government to withdraw that bill. We want to see this bill gone.
0: The federal government is hoping to free up about $35 billion over a decade through the changes to the scheme. Too many lives are being lost while patients wait in ambulances outside hospital emergency departments. That's according to the Australian Medical Association.
4: Unfortunately, we've all read the headlines of people losing their lives in ambulances while waiting for emergency care. Now, we don't know for certain, of course, whether all of those were preventable, but even if one of them was, that's one life too many.
0: That's Dr. Danielle McMullen, AMA President on the ABC. The AMA says ambulance ramping has reached its most dangerous levels in years. Ramping refers to the time paramedics have to wait outside emergency rooms with patients in their ambulances because they have no beds available. In entertainment news, an Australian actress agreed to take on a superhero role without ever reading the script. That's what Millie Alcock has told the ABC.
5: So I kind of didn't really fully comprehend what I was getting myself into, but I knew that it was based off Tom King's Women of Tomorrow. And I just kind of saw it as this incredible opportunity, but also presented itself as this immense challenge to star in a superhero film. And also Kara's innate ability to be so incredibly human for someone who is so extraordinary.
0: The second film in the DC Universe is directed by fellow Australian Craig Gillespie. Supergirl hits cinemas on Thursday. To sport and in soccer, New Zealand is at the bottom of its group at the FIFA World Cup, but it still has a chance to claim a place in the knockout stage. New Zealand lost to Egypt 3-1 today, which means they have to win their next match against Belgium on Saturday to keep their hopes alive. One of the tournament's favourites, Spain, defeated Saudi Arabia 4-1 today, while Cape Verde secured a shock 2-2 draw with Uruguay. Belgium and Iran drew 0-0. Now for a look at the capital city weather for tomorrow. Sunny in Magog in Brisbane with a top of 22. 18 and mostly sunny on Gadigal Country, Sydney, while it's 13 and partly cloudy on Ngunnawal Gambri Country, Canberra. 16 and partly cloudy in Nam, Melbourne, and showers in Nipaluna, Hobart with a max of 11. A top of 15 and partly cloudy in Tundanya, Adelaide. Sunny and 21 degrees in Borley, Perth, and sunny in Garamilla, Darwin with a top of 32. If you have any stories that you'd like to share with us, you can send us an email to news@nirs.org.au. That's news@nirs.org.au. Tournament's favourite, Spain, defeated Saudi Arabia 4-1 today, while Cape Verde secured a shock 2-2 draw with Uruguay. Belgium and Iran drew nil all. Now for a look at the capital city weather for tomorrow. Sunny and Magog in Brisbane with a top of 22. 18 and mostly sunny on Gadigal Country, Sydney, while it's 13 and partly cloudy on Ngunnawal Gambri Country, Canberra. 16 and partly cloudy in Nam, Melbourne, and showers in Nipaluna, Hobart with a max of 11. A top of 15 and partly cloudy in Tundunya, Adelaide. Sunny and 21 degrees in Borley, Perth, and sunny in Garamilla, Darwin with a top of 32. If you have any stories that you'd like to share with us, you can send us an email to news@nirs.org.au. 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
10: Surprise, surprise. I usually talk earlier than that.
11: Yeah, you let it go right out.
10: Just to make sure you're on your toes. Mm. What a mad hour we got ahead of us. You're doing Greaser.
11: Greaser and iPie next.
10: Sounds good. How long coming up as well? We've got Keith Whitley in this hour, Neil Young, Glenn Scuthorpe and Yachty Indy.
11: Excellent.
10: Sounds like a power hour to me, bro.
11: It does to me too.
10: Welcome if you just drove here.
11: You just
10: welcome
11: drove
10: if
11: here.
10: You just join us for a drive.
11: It's the drove show.
10: Or if you're chilling at home, that's good too.
11: Oh, you'll be chilling all right down to 10 tonight. Oh. You beauty.
10: Ah, you can take that back.

0: Glenn Scythorpe, Jesus in Nashville. Kyla Bell featuring Nookie with Took a Turn and Yoth Indy with One Blood. Four strong wins coming up next by Neil Young here on AAA Murray Country.
1: I probably should have left this for Thursday for Pie Day, but with cold weather coming from tonight, you know.
0: Oh, you're declaring it a full week of pie.
1: I might declare it a full week of pie.
0: Okay.
1: Weather.
0: What would today's be?
1: Well, have you ever heard of Piney the Pie Man?
0: No.
1: Piney the Pie Man is quite a famous pie man. He's a pie ambassador for the Australian Pie Council. He's probably Australian.
0: The Pie Council?
1: Yeah, Pie Council. We have an Aussie Pie Council. He's probably Australia's only full-time pieman and career professional pie eater. He eats thousands of pies. His mission is to visit every bakery cafe in Australia. He reckons there's about 4,000 to 5,000 pie makers between Australia's northernmost bakery, which is in Bamaga, up in Cape York, and the nation's southernmost in Huonville, which is in Tasmania. Piney has visited both these pie shops, along with about 1,000 others, so he knows his pies. Right. And he's just come up with three of his most unusual flavours for this winter. One is the kebab pie from a kebab shop in Sydney. The pie, a kebab pie, it's got layers of mozzarella cheese, kebab beef, barbecue sauce, more cheese, kebab chicken, chili sauce, and a final layer of cheese and garlic sauce on top.
0: Holy.
1: And then it sits in a pie.
0: That's a lot that's going on, eh?
1: That's a big packet in a pie, isn't it? That's a lot in a pie. I don't know how you get your mouth around that one. Anyway, yeah. That's the kebab pie. The second new one is Nana's Bubble and Squeak Pie. I like the sound of this one because I love bubble and squeak. You know, that's the leftover stuff from, you know.
0: That could be whatever.
1: Yeah, huh? Whatever. Mm-hmm. Whatever, you know, old mashed potato, peas, a bit old bacon, a bit old mince. Mm-hmm. So the bubble and squeak pie is made with roast veggies at the bakehouse in Canberra. And the third is the brisket cheeseburger pie that comes from a bakery in Newcastle. Nothing from Queensland is in his unusual pies, but I don't know if he continues on his mission. Next up for Piney is the 2026 official Great Aussie Pie Competition, which is held in Melbourne at the end of August. So just after the muster, if you're interested going down to the pie comp, mm-hmm. I reckon it'd be a good thing to do. If you've done the muster, you've got to go and do the pie. but, you know, if one of those three pies, if they take your fancy, they're unusual pies, aren't they?
0: We might pick a couple for the week.
1: We might, yeah.
0: Might have a crack.
1: Because I think if we declare the whole week of pie week, it's going to be cold, you can just have a different pie every night.
0: Awesome.

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0: Bungie. Joe Guy there, AAA Murray Country. Jimmy Rogers before that, Neil Young with Four Strong Winds. Keith Whitley coming up next with Don't Close Your Eyes. It has taken a few months for my mum and my grandma to finish upholstering my couch.
1: Oh, okay.
0: So it's an old wooden armchair couch, you know. Yes. It comes with two singles that have the big armchairs, and then there's this three-piece.
2: Yep.
0: You know, well, there's this three-person couch.
2: Yes, yeah, three-seater, yeah.
0: I loved the old cushions that were on it. I loved the old covers, but they were all falling apart, so they spent the time measuring it up. But unfortunately, every time they'd measure it, they'd get it wrong.
2: Oh,
0: so
2: okay.
0: The process has taken...
2: a little while.
0: It's taken a while. Mm. And only just yesterday was the back portion of it fully together and finished and sewn up and ready to go.
2: Oh, there you go.
0: So I'm guessing that the bottom's going to take another 3 or 4 months.
2: Oh. So they're the cushions. So you've got the back but nothing to sit on.
0: I got there is the existing cushions underneath.
2: Oh, okay. So they're making all new cushions and covers.
0: No, they're making just the covers for the
2: just
0: cushions.
2: Just the covers
0: that
2: for the
0: already.
2: Existing cushion cushions. Okay, all right. Okay.
0: Amazing. Mm. That's attention to detail.
2: Mm. Yeah. And did you choose the fabric or?
0: Yeah, I can't remember. Okay. I've long forgotten.
2: Okay.
0: And I've actually because when you come home, you think, "Oh, I'm going to sit on the couch."
2: Mm.
0: A couple of nights there I've come home. Mm. Where's the cushions?
2: There's nothing there, yeah.
0: Just wood.
2: It's not very good. Not good on your bottom.
0: No.
2: It's a good...
0: It's
2: nothing better
0: I'm living
2: than
0: like
2: a
0: sailor, mate. I'm laid up in the galley.
2: If you like a good couch, though, good, because it fits your body and you're comfortable with it, so, you know.
0: That's it.
2: I'm hoping you get your cushion soon, then.
0: Fingers crossed. Mm. Here's Keith Whitley, Don't Close Your Eyes. You're on AAA Murray Country.

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0: Paul Kelly, Special Treatment. Betty Ray's before that, and Keith Whitley, Driving You Home, the Savvy, or Tonightly.
1: Tonightly, yeah. Every week I seem to see robots doing different things, humanoid robots. The World Humanoid Robot Games are in Beijing next month, but they had a dragon race or dragon boat festival in China over the weekend, and they had humanoid robots in boats with humans. So half the crew was human, half the crew was humanoid robot in the dragon boats. It was just amazing because they were in sync with the humans. It was the funniest thing. Well, not – yeah. Was it funny? I don't know. It's a weird feeling when you see things like that. And another AI firm, Micro AGI, is also developing humanoid robots that can become car mechanics. They've got a picture of a robot leaning over a car, you know, open bonnet of a car, and they got it in overalls.
0: You're kidding.
1: And it's looking into this engine.
0: I love it.
1: There are robots on car production lines. I mean, they've been there, they use them in car manufacturing, but not in being a mechanic, like, fixing your car.
0: Yeah.
1: They've got a robot called RoboTire, which is capable of changing all four tires on a vehicle in under 25 minutes.
0: Wow.
1: So I don't know whether that kind of thing could work in Australia. You know, would you trust your car to a humanoid, robot mechanic,
0: No.
1: Because you like to trust your mechanic, don't you? I mean, it's a sort of a two-way thing with a mechanic, isn't it? Once you get a good one, you don't want to let them go.
0: Yeah.
1: And you got to be confident with them. So I don't know whether, could a robot, like that. Look,
0: robot
1: at your,
0: would
1: look at
0: fall
1: your car
0: in love
1: and go,
0: with my ECU. Ooh, I don't know, he might

0: bog standard dunny door down. I'd like some juice before I go do some peel outs, so I need to be blind slammed. Thanks very much, matey.
1: That does not compute.
0: Which him? Yeah, I should. You should take one of Datsun, and then that would just the poor robot would be like he'd be like the one in Alien,
2: Datsun size where he goes
0: all
2: works.
0: Where he goes all mad and, and he starts spitting all the white fluid out of his mouth. He goes to work on a Datsun.
1: Ash is a goddamn robot.
2: Oh man,
0: yeah, I don't know whether you would go to him. Okay, but like, anything a human can do, that you know, there's going to be a humanoid robot there, but.

0: Keith Urban, Sun Don't Let Me Down, driving you home this afternoon. But coming to an end of the show, we thank you very much for joining us on the show, the Savvy.
1: We do, but don't go anywhere because blues.
0: We got the blues.
1: Monday blues.
0: Hey, if you got a drive ahead of you, stay safe on the roads if you're already home.
1: Mad dog.
0: Mad dog.
1: Rug up tonight because you got to be cool.
0: What is it, negative 20?
1: Hey?
0: Is it negative 20?
1: Negative 20, if only. If only.
0: It's getting down to 10. Feels 10. Like negative 1 trillion thousand.
1: Yeah. Elon Musk, he's a 1 trillion thousandth millionaire, but he's not as cold as us.

0: Hello, I'm Adam Evans with the NIRS News. A second migratory bird testing positive to the deadly H5 bird flu virus in regional Western Australia is concerning, but Australia is well prepared.
1: So we're continuing to work with the Commonwealth, and we will from here on in to make sure that we have every resource that we need and every opportunity that we can take to ensure that we stay on top of this, these early detections and minimise or eliminate any risk to the West Australian agriculture industry.
0: That's WA Premier Roger Cook there. The sick giant Northern Petrel was found in Esperance, 700 kilometres southeast of Perth. The public is being urged to stay vigilant and report any dead or sick wildlife to 1800 675 888. Indigenous communities need the support and freedom to shape their own future. That's what Jarrah Murray-Jackson, the co-chair of Galang Wall, has told the First Peoples Assembly of Victoria during his inaugural speech.
2: Too many of our organisations are still forced into work within systems that were never designed for us. That is not a future that I want for our people, because economic self-determination is not about money, it's about freedom. Freedom to make decisions. Freedom to back our own priorities. Freedom to create opportunities for future generations. When I think about what success looks like, I think about nations that are strong enough to shape their own future.
0: The First Peoples Assembly is the decision-making arm of Geelong Wall, Victoria's independent body overseeing the treaty process. Grandfathering for the federal government's changes to the capital gains tax will lock in years of tax breaks for wealthy property investors. That's what Greens leader Larissa Waters has told the ABC.
3: But the government really missed an opportunity to actually address the housing crisis. By keeping all of that legacy negative gearing and capital gains tax in place, those professional property investors who've got 50 or 100 homes are going to be sitting pretty forever, while young people will still struggle.
0: Under the changes, the 50% capital gains tax will be replaced with a discount based on inflation. Grandfathering means the changes will only apply to assets bought before the changes come into effect in 2027. And a drama series directed entirely by Indigenous creatives has racked up 5 nominations for the 66th Logie Awards. Mystery Road Origin is nominated for Best Drama Program, while Mark Cole Smith and Tully Narkel are nominated for Best Lead Actor and Actress in a Drama respectively, while Clarence Ryan is up for Best Supporting Actor, along with Eloise Hart, who is in the running for the Graham Kennedy Award for Most Popular New Talent for her performance in Mystery Road and Goolagong. Her co-star Lilla Maguire is also up for an award for her performance in Goolagong. Meanwhile, the Australian director of the new Supergirl film says he was drawn to the film because of the character's complexity.
4: What was so different about this and refreshing, and what I was excited about, is that it's a very complicated, flawed character dealing with trauma that is not perfect. And to have that be a hero, and particularly a female superhero, like occasionally we see it with like Logan and certain male superheroes, but there's this sense of perfection that's always permeated the female superhero and what we've been seeing in the last couple of decades, really. And to have this character that was flawed and complex and unapologetic, almost running away from this responsibility, was something that I found fascinating. And it was because of this trauma that she'd been through that we could see the flaws in her and almost identify, I think, in a much more interesting way than you do with somebody that represents perfection.
0: That's Craig Leskby on the ABC. Supergirl opens in cinemas on Thursday. Now for a look at the capital city weather for tomorrow. Sunny and muggy in Brisbane with a top of 22. 18 and mostly sunny on Gadigal Country, Sydney, while it's 13 and partly cloudy on Ngunnawal Gambri Country, Canberra. 16 and partly cloudy in Nam, Melbourne, and showers in Nipaluna, Hobart with a max of 11. A top of 15 and partly cloudy in Tundanya, Adelaide. Sunny and 21 degrees in Borley, Perth, and sunny in Garamilla, Darwin with a top of 32. If you have any stories that you'd like to share with us, you can send us an email to news@nirs.org.au. That's news@nirs.org.au.
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This is Triple A.

Whether it's boogie woogie, soul, gospel, rhythm and blues, or country blues, we've got you covered. So tune in for Murray Country's Monday Blues, right here on Triple A Murray Country.

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From the Delta to the Desert, the Bayou to Brisbane, we got it all. 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

0: Hello, I'm Adam Evans with the NIRS News. It's been confirmed that a second migratory bird has tested positive for the deadly strain of bird flu on a remote beach in Western Australia's south coast.
1: And we want people to be vigilant. This is obviously a very concerning situation, but it's one that we're prepared for.
0: That was Western Australian Premier Roger Cook. Meanwhile, one of the nation's biggest poultry producers has locked down its entire WA operations in response to the latest H5N1 bird flu confirmation. Members of the First Peoples Assembly of Victoria are giving their inaugural speeches today. The body is the decision-making arm of Geelong Wold, Victoria's treaty body. Giving his inaugural address, Geelong Wold co-chairperson Jaron Murray-Jackson has paid tribute to those who paved the way for the treaty body.
2: I see people from many nations, carrying different histories and experiences. But I also see something that we all have in common, responsibility. Responsibility to our ancestors, responsibility to our communities, responsibility for the generations to come. Our ancestors fought to keep culture, language and connection to country alive. Because of them, we are here today, not as spectators, not as bystanders, but as leaders.
0: Reforms to cut the cost of the National Disability Insurance Scheme will need the support of the Coalition to pass. It's estimated 240,000 people will be removed from the scheme over 4 years. Greens leader Larissa Waters has told the ABC the government needs to scrap the bill.
3: They've chosen to send 241,000 people off support. And there's nowhere for those folk to go. These other supports that they're promising aren't in existence yet. And so we will fight these cuts with everything we've got. And my call today is for the government to withdraw that bill. We want to see this bill gone.
0: The federal government is hoping to free up about $35 billion over a decade through the changes to the scheme. Too many lives are being lost while patients wait in ambulances outside hospital emergency departments. That's according to the Australian Medical Association.
4: Unfortunately, we've all read the headlines of people losing their lives in ambulances while waiting for emergency care. Now, we don't know for certain, of course, whether all of those were preventable, but even if one of them was, that's one life too many.
0: That's Dr. Danielle McMullen, AMA President on the ABC. The AMA says ambulance ramping has reached its most dangerous levels in years. Ramping refers to the time paramedics have to wait outside emergency rooms with patients in their ambulances because they have no beds available. In entertainment news, an Australian actress agreed to take on a superhero role without ever reading the script. That's what Millie Alcock has told the ABC.
5: So I kind of didn't really fully comprehend what I was getting myself into, but I knew that it was based off Tom King's Women of Tomorrow. And I just kind of saw it as this incredible opportunity, but also presented itself as this immense challenge to star in a superhero film. And also Kara's innate ability to be so incredibly human for someone who is so extraordinary.
0: The second film in the DC Universe is directed by fellow Australian Craig Gillespie. Supergirl hits cinemas on Thursday. To sport and in soccer, New Zealand is at the bottom of its group at the FIFA World Cup, but it still has a chance to claim a place in the knockout stage. New Zealand lost to Egypt 3-1 today, which means they have to win their next match against Belgium on Saturday to keep their hopes alive. One of the tournament's favourites, Spain, defeated Saudi Arabia 4-1 today, while Cape Verde secured a shock 2-2 draw with Uruguay. Belgium and Iran drew 0-0. Now for a look at the capital city weather for tomorrow. Sunny in Magog in Brisbane with a top of 22. 18 are mostly sunny on Gadigal Country, Sydney, while it's 13 and partly cloudy on Ngunnawal Gambri Country, Canberra. 16 and partly cloudy in Nam, Melbourne, and showers in Nipaluna, Hobart with a max of 11. A top of 15 and partly cloudy in Tundanya, Adelaide. Sunny and 21 degrees in Borley, Perth, and sunny in Garamilla, Darwin with a top of 32. If you have any stories that you'd like to share with us, you can send us an email to news@nirs.org.au. That's news@nirs.org.au.
6: She spoke about and what she believed in, and had a couple of couple of run-ins with Hanson herself back in the day, so very much, you know, involved in that world.
7: You have to tell me who your mum is, because, you know, it's not coming to me mentally just yet. Must be just because it's that time of the morning. Monday-itis.
6: My mother, her name's Norella Urquhart. She's a proud Wiradjuri woman. She made the news a couple of times for badgering a couple of politicians. And she was a really well-known artist and taught language in the area that I grew up in, so in Queanbeyan and also across Canberra. I also just want to pay my respects to everything that she's done for us as well, because, she's been an amazing leader for our community.
7: Well, so you've grown up with a staunch mum. You've been exposed to, I guess, the black political movement, if you like. Were you still exposed to that when the family moved to the Gold Coast?
6: Yeah, we were. So my mother also had... she had a son, so my baby brother, to... Dennis Walker, so very much, you know, grew up around another very political family. And I guess for me, we always had that knowledge of, you know, a lot of the big movements that had taken place, you know, in this country. And my grandmother being part of the Stolen Generation, and my own mother heavily impacted by it herself. And, you know, my mum, she's only 55 this year. So I guess for us, we always had to have a deep understanding of the political climate and where we come from. That was definitely a big driver as well in, I guess, why my mum, you know, started her own businesses, why she wanted to become a really well-known artist as well, and why she wanted to make impact through storytelling and also making sure that, you know, we kept our culture strong within our family. So very much come from that world as well. And then obviously my grandmother, Iris Clayton, you know, she was a big part of the Indigenous community in Canberra. So I guess for me that was instrumental as well in, you know, when I started my career at Defence, like going back there as an adult, straight away I was welcomed back into that community because, you know, she was a big part of the Aboriginal medical services there, of ATSIS, of the Aboriginal 10 Embassy. So it is really important for us to have legacy and also be identified, you know, in the places that we have historically or, you know, due to forced removal called home. So that's been a really big thing for me in my life, I guess, remembering where I come from.
7: Mm. And your grandmother, that's where the Wiradjuri line comes from?
6: Yeah, so my dad's Wiradjuri Nyampa from Cobar, and then my mother's Wiradjuri, and we also have a Bundjalung connection through my mother. But obviously forced removal, like, that's one side that we've, you know, obviously struggled to find more information on. But luckily, you know, we're surrounded by Bundjalung mob that we call family now in Northern Rivers, which we're really, really, you know, we've always just been really grateful for that community. And, so she's also Wiradjuri, and so is my dad. So probably related to majority of the Wiradjuri mob out there, to be honest.
7: Well, just hearing about what your mum did, I just want to know what you wanted to do as you were growing up. I mean, we have dreams about being all sorts of things. So did you have a clear, memory of what you wanted to grow up to be?
6: It's so funny, my mum, because I always had a mouth on me. And I could argue from the time I was three, she said, like, I could argue my way out of anything. And I guess she always thought that I would make a great politician. But it's so funny, when I was 16, my grandmother, I was actually studying international relations at the time at university, and 5 days before my grandmother passed, she rang me and said that she felt like she didn't believe that I should be anywhere near parliament or government, that was actually not where I could make a change and where my political voice should be used. So she was very influential, even though it was quite daunting, because I felt like everything I was doing was for my mother, and I thought inadvertently it was also for the legacy of my grandmother. But to hear her be like, oh, you know, don't go anywhere near them. You're not going to make a dent, I guess, or an impact in the long term, because the system was never made for us. So for me, I had a bit of a crisis, and I had to take, I think, like 6 months off university and really look at what I wanted to do. And at the time, I was still quite young. I was in my teens, so late teens. So for me, I had to make a decision on, I guess, what kind of impact I wanted to have over our people, and also how I was going to do that. So leveraging what I already knew, the limited amount of information, because I'm still quite young, you know, what was going to be the greatest impact for our people, but also what I could do with, I guess, the knowledge that I was most passionate about. You know, someone with undiagnosed ADHD, I guess we have to be really, really committed to what we're obsessed with, and we have to, you know, maintain that passion. So for me, it was a long time before I came into, you know, business, and it was actually through university. So went back to university. I ended up getting accepted into Bond University, started my bachelor's degree, was completing international relations, and I think it was like my last semester, I opted in for entrepreneurship. And mind you, because of my nan saying, you know, get out of this system, I was always torn, and I never really liked any of my political subjects, even global studies and, you know, all those things. I just didn't really have a passion for it, international law, whatever. So I had to really think about what I actually wanted, and I opted in for like one of the electives, and it was entrepreneurship. And when I was in entrepreneurship, I just realized I was really good at business, and I ended up topping the class and just, you know, knowing that I could, I guess, you know, have quite an innovative mind in business. I think I just, in that very short amount of time, decided that there would come a day where I wanted my own business or businesses.
7: Yeah.
6: And that's kind of where it started. It actually started through my education and through my mother.
7: That seed,
6: yes,
7: was planted.
6: Yeah.
7: But you went the long way around it, because you did have a few jobs in between, I think, or maybe it was at one of those jobs where you did start your own business, because you worked in the Department of Education.
6: Yes.
7: There was Department of Defence, which you already mentioned.
6: Yeah.
7: And, of course, you know, Indigenous Business Australia and Indigenous X.
6: Yeah.
7: So quite a few places that you have worked. Where were you when you decided, okay, this is it, I'm going to start up my own business?
6: Yeah, so it's funny, I already had a social media page, and I was working for Department of Defence, and I was at a bit of a crisis, so I had an opportunity to come in and create my own cafe, essentially, through some friends, through business friends. And at the time, I had started jumping, you know, into the next position out of my graduate program, so at Defence, or out of the graduate program, sorry. And I don't know, I just wasn't really fulfilled with what I was doing. I was still doing a lot of social media, and my friends would see the smoothie bowls on my page from Defence, and they were like, can you please bring some in? Like, we want to try your bowls. And, you know, they fell in love with the bowls. So then my entire building at Defence in Reed, which was across from where I worked, I would have people in my building asking if they can come pick up these smoothie bowls, because I was tagging the location. And then out of nowhere, I started like delivering smoothie bowls on weekends. I don't really know how that happened, but we just had a lot of people raving about it. And then a friend, you know, that was a public servant but had her own bar, was like, oh, there's a cafe space, like, you can come into it and start your own cafe, essentially. Like, we really love what you're doing, and we believe that your products are amazing. So let's get it in front of people. So we did that, and we had huge success. I think the first day that we opened, you know, we were only open for 4 hours just to kind of open and soft launch. We had over 300 people kind of walk in the doors and purchase these bowls. And we weren't, at the time, we weren't selling anything else. It was literally just, I think we had 4 or 5 stock standard Super Bowls that we were selling. And we knew which ones were the most popular. So we just kind of created a system where we could kind of smash out a lot of bowls in a very quick amount of time, because we love smoothie bowls so much on the Gold Coast, they're everywhere. We would watch the systems and also the processes at businesses that we would go to every day, you know, before I lived in Canberra, to be like, okay, this is actually the better ones, or these are the ones that operate, you know, at a faster rate with coffee and food or smoothie bowls, or, you know, looking at their products, looking at their ingredients, asking them what they're actually putting in their bowls, making sure that it was nutritious and not full of sugar. We were already doing that research. We were, like, back in the day, me and my sisters were like little health nuts, I guess. So it was quite easy for us to know what the consumer that actually looks into their own health wants in Canberra, and everyone's a cyclist there, right? So we had families cycling on weekends coming and, you know, purchasing the bowls.
7: Yeah. So, yes, you know, you understood you were looking at other businesses for their processes, obviously, to innovate on your side of business, but I guess that's where you probably also saw the power of social media to get your products out there to a wider marketplace, and visually, I mean, everybody likes taking photos of their food. You know, so I think sometimes that's the only reason why people have social media accounts. Mm-hmm. So, were they the kind of lessons that you learnt in running your Super Bowls?
6: Yeah, definitely. So social media is everything and the way you present is everything. Sorry, that's my heel. The way you present is also everything. And I think that that was something that we learned early on. So luckily I come from like a family, I guess, where my mother was always very concerned with how her daughters looked. So, you know, always present well, make sure that, you know, you're polite to people and, you know, just basic manners, I guess. But how you present yourself was a really big thing. So when it came to a business, we kind of knew who the audience was or the target audience was and who we, you know, were selling to when it came to smoothie bowls and food. It was the, you know, the healthy people, the healthy lifestyle people, the people that love hot weather, which is shocking because we launched the business in Canberra and it did really well in cold Canberra selling smoothie bowls. But for us, the social media and marketing, that came naturally. We were at an age where, you know, you could be an influencer with, you know, 8,000 to 10,000 followers, whereas now it takes, you know, over 100,000. It was a very, very different time. And also people, it wasn't as, flooded, you know, especially with food accounts and things like that and people that have, amazing content now. So I think for us, because we were on the front end of, you know, food presentation and things that are just like very aesthetically pleasing and healthy, we just had a lot of followers and a lot of people kind of jump on board and support us and companies sending us products, you know, contracting us to add their ingredients or their proteins or, you know, their particular toppings and granolas onto the bowls, and also blogs. So creating, you know, articles and also recipes for magazines and things like that. So it was quite easy for us to kind of see where the gaps were in the market or where we could add value. But also I remember my mum teaching me from quite a young age, like when it comes to anything, you know, on earth, there is nothing new under the sun that we haven't seen before. So the biggest thing for me was learning how to innovate the spaces that I was in, because everyone was already selling smoothie bowls.
7: Yeah.
6: So it was like, okay, what's going to be your your 5 to 10% difference?
7: Yeah.
6: Like aim for 10% difference. Is it just that you're going to be better on time? Or, you know, is it that, you know, you're going to have more healthy organic ingredients and still be able to meet the cost of your competitors, you know, for the customer? Like it was always asking the questions, what was going to be that 10% difference in every single business that we've had that's been, you know, a success. That's something that we always consider and really look at.
7: Mm. As a First Nations woman, did you look at potentially, you know, adding native bush foods to your Super Bowls?
6: Yeah, so when we were relocating, when we were looking at relocating back to the Gold Coast, coming back home to the Gold Coast, because I actually won a job with Indigenous Business Australia and I had to give up the cafe and move back home. And then after that, I ended up pregnant. And then after that, other things happened. And I think that for me, I really wanted to incorporate, obviously, like cultural aspects into the business that were genuine. And for me at the time, I didn't know enough about the native food industry or that space itself. So for me, I always knew to educate myself in ways that were going to be relevant and also beneficial to the Indigenous business economy. And also, if people were already doing it, then support them instead. So what happened was after I fell pregnant, I ended up, when my son was only a few weeks old, starting a consulting business called First Nation Startup. And it was an eye-opener because I ended up supporting, you know, a few native food businesses and ended up delivering now in the last couple of years or few years native bush food business accelerators for majority of it is really for First Nations women in business. So for me, it's taken me this long just to learn, you know, the basic in and outs, I guess, of the native bush food industry, but also, you know, the amazing businesses that are already out there that instead of me kind of doing that incorporation into my business model, I can actually help people take what I know from the commercialization of something like a smoothie bowl and actually hand it to an Indigenous business that has that experience in the native bush food space. And I think that's something that we've always been we try to be really honest about. It's that we don't want to step into industries where we know that there's subject matter experts already existing within that space. We want to give them that. We'd prefer to hand them the whole business model and be like, run with this, this, or whatever it is, because you can commercialise and you can operationalise and you already know what works in that space, and that's what we would prefer to give in a way to, I guess, you know, our clients and the businesses we work with.
7: Hmm. So what's happened with, I think it was called Needs Super Bowls?
6: Yeah.
7: So did you did that, did you transfer it to somebody else or what happened?
6: No, we're actually, it's funny you bring this up because we've actually been approached by someone in our local community. So we've always wanted to make sure that it was local, like Northern Rivers to the Gold Coast. We've been approached to purchase a cafe and reopen it. So this has been a long time in the making, and we've really wanted to purchase off of an existing Indigenous business that wanted to exit. So do that acquisition appropriately and kind of enter into that space with a food business. And I was actually just saying to someone here at AAA, my biggest issue is that I don't want to actually run the cafe. I don't want to do any of that. I'd love to get somebody in, like, you know, a young one that, you know, maybe has some management expertise, you know, when it comes to running cafes and things like that, and actually acquire a business again and or, you know, help somebody get out of something that they might not want to be in, purchase a cafe and run it again. So it's actually up in the air at the minute because it is a very big thing to
7: take,
6: you know,
7: on.
6: Yeah, because it's, even though we've had this legacy business that's been there, the real issue is when you come back into it, if you've had a 7-year gap between your last cafe and this, it's the equivalent of having a startup, and everything's changed. Every year, the business economy and also the particular sector or industry that you're in can have a dramatic change. So I think, and even the processes around, even I guess the policies and regulations can also have a big change across the Australian food industry. So for us, it was always about So for us, it was always making sure that it wasn't more work than what we could kind of handle. And that was always a big thing for me that I had to consider. There's been heaps of times where I've had to scale back a lot of opportunities. We get offered business partnerships all the time, and it's taken me just becoming older and more mature to be like, actually, as amazing as that opportunity is, I don't want to take it. So I'm actually at a crossroad with my baby, my first business, whether or not I kind of revive it back to life, because it'll be a whole new venture, and people really need to take that into consideration and the capital that goes into things like cafes and businesses.
7: You disclosed earlier that you had ADHD. ADHD.
6: Yeah.
7: Does that sort of make you want to do more, I don't know.
6: Yeah.
7: It does.
6: It does. Like I was just in Sydney, and I think I was meant to be there for like 3 very specific things, and I think I ended up doing 20 things, like from Monday to Friday, be it with business clients, other events, like other interviews. Like it just kind of spiraled into this big thing, and I think that's the other thing as well. We are ride or die kind of people,
7: yeah.
6: And I think that's why we love the risk of business. Like, we're in it whether or not it's a 50-50 chance of it, you know, succeeding. And I think that's why you'll see a lot of entrepreneurs, they're typically, you know, more gifted, or I guess their minds work in a very, very different way. And it's because the ability to pivot is so necessary. And that's why you'll see them kind of jump from venture to venture, or you'll see them one day they're running something in particular and then they're like, you know what, I dropped that. And a lot of the time it's because intuition, like we see that there's no opportunities in it, or we see that the person that has kind of offered these opportunities they're just not trustworthy people. And I think that's the other thing too. ADHD has been a bit of a protective mechanism for me, because it has in the long run ended up protecting me from people that weren't actually there for me. And yeah. I think a lot of First Nations women in business that I know that also have ADHD, I know for a fact it has been their superpower and kind of helped them grow. But sometimes it takes us to get to a little bit more of a mature age, or, you know, go through something quite hectic and come at the other end.
7: But good ways too. I mean, sometimes we just don't know when to say no.
6: Literally, yeah. Mm. That's it. Like, I think too there is a lot of pressure. So across the Indigenous business economy as a whole, there is a lot of pressure for women to always, you know, well, I'm talking specifically now about Aboriginal and Torres Strait Islander women. There is a pressure for us to perform. And a lot of the time, like even when I see and when I've been involved in female founder panels that are, you know, for non-Indigenous women and things like that, what I've come to discover is, like, for us, if non-Indigenous female founders, you know, have to work twice as hard to be in the rooms that men are in, then us as black women in our own country, we're working 3 to 4 times harder than anybody else to be in these rooms and, you know, to be respected in business. And it does. It takes a toll sometimes on you mentally. And I think that that's one thing as well. We don't like to say no. So a lot of things that are not taken into consideration a lot of the time is that we also have more cultural load typically than, you know, the man sitting next to us in a boardroom. And on top of that, you know, we're probably raising our nieces and nephews in the home. They don't know that. They don't see that. On top of that, we're trying to scale a business because we're all naturally a social enterprise. So we want the best for our people. So our intergenerational wealth, or just building wealth to begin with for ourselves and our own households, it's because it has a direct impact on the community around us and that have, you know, supported us. And that's always in the back of our mind. So I guess for me, a big thing was like learning what the priorities need to be for me and who I actually want to prioritize in my life if I want to set out and also make sure that I can execute the vision and the goals that I have for my businesses and for my family first and foremost. And, yeah, looking at what, you know, if you could, I always say to people, you write a list of 10 things that you want, 10 goals, big things that you want in your life. Find the one that if you could snap your fingers right now, you want. Like if you could snap your fingers and wake up and it's there in front of you, what is it? And then write down a 10-step process for how to get there. And it's so crazy, a lot of women, they kind of get to, not like wake up to themselves, but kind of realize that it is as simple as just actually having some type of pathway and some type of way forward to see what they actually do once, that they actually can say no in the long run to opportunities. And coming back to that is really important as well. You know, when it comes to women in business, we have children to raise, we have families that we support, we have young brothers and sisters that we back. Like, we don't really have time for, you know, the fluff is what I call it, the fluffy things, the gammon opportunities. You know, we can vet that. And we also have this gut instinct that we call it. So, you know, intuition, whatever you want to call it. And I think it's really as simple as using that.
7: Just to let you in know, 30 minutes ago, Sinead was saying to me, what are we going to talk about? You're like, oh, well, guess what?
6: Yeah.
7: Hey, we're going to take a break and come back. You're listening to Let's Talk here on AAA Murray Country, broadcast throughout the nation on the National Indigenous Radio Service and on iHeartRadio and the Community Radio Plus app. We're just everywhere. But we'll come back for our conversation with Sinead Singh, who is a First Nations businesswoman, founder and director of First Nations Startup. We're going to talk a bit more about that in just a moment.

0: 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Right here with you. 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
2: Yes, indeed, as part of that partnership with the Indigenous Business Hub of University of Queensland, we always share a First Nations business story, and this morning we've been listening to Sinead Singh talk about her businesses and her life and how she got into business and her journey thus far. You mentioned, of course, you set up First Nations Startup, which you're the founder and director of. Tell us about what you set First Nations Startup to do.
3: Yeah, so our whole goal, I think by that point we had already had four businesses, so we, like family businesses as well, and I don't know, I wanted something that could help our people, and I just noticed naturally gifted at business and marketing, and a big issue, you know, in business is marketing and social media, and I just wanted to set up a business where I could actually help. I could help our people when it came to equipping and also enabling their businesses to grow and accelerate. That was really what we, you know, always set out to do when it came to First Nations Startup. I remember we had a few clients that came to my house when, you know, my son, he was still very young, like on Susu, wanting to do business consultations because they just heard in community that, you know, we'd set up businesses and we knew how to kind of, you know, create businesses from nothing. So I ended up having quite a few, people that I even never met before from community be like, can I please set up a consultation? So I was like, you can come in between my son's like sleep time and whatever it is, and in between my work with Indigenous X or whatever it is that I was doing at the time. I just started with Indigenous X, and I just said, you can come in and, I'll consult you, like whatever it is, we can see if we can help. And a lot of it was around business planning. It was around like making their first sale, and it was around their social media presence. So quite easy things to kind of enter the marketplace is what we had seen, or grant writing and things like that. I wasn't really into that at all. So that was a big thing for us, is we wanted to make sure that we were, and this is before ChatGPT and all that great stuff. So I was actually really grateful because before I had my son and before I went on maternity leave, I was at IBA, and I was the business process improvement specialist at IBA. So when I was working there, I was able to gain some skills, I guess, in, you know, business process improvement. Obviously, you know, it's called BPIM mapping. And the other thing as well was just learning how to operationalize businesses really well. So bigger, I guess, businesses or co-ops with bigger turning cogs and things like that, I was very, very interested in. And that little time that I was there, I can't remember, it might have been 7 or 8 months or a little bit longer. In that time, just having to be really hands-on in a profession that I didn't have a lot of knowledge in, like business process improvement, it helped me accelerate my own businesses. So it's one thing to be able to make money and make a good business, and it's another thing to actually understand the processes that will sustain it and make it grow in the long term. And I think that that was the best thing that came out of IBA for me personally, my career, and also my business journey, was that they taught me a lot, just because they pushed me into it. They pushed me into fixing the processes for IBA internally and also externally for the client experience. So that was amazing in assisting me and kind of getting into that space. And then I noticed, this is how I ended up starting, I think it was like my fifth or sixth company at the time, Beyond Yukul, with my ex-father-in-law at the time. But I ended up starting that business because, which was, you know, wasn't there for very long. We ended up, transferring a lot of the services over into First Nations Startup. But that one, that was all around cultural competency because there was a huge need for that as well. And we just noticed that we could actually co-deliver that as a service. So First Nations Startup, when I eventually separated from my ex-husband, the company was dissolved and it was a really successful company, and I wanted to still be able to utilise all my content and what, you know, I had been able to create for our clients at the time.
2: Yep.
3: So then we transferred it into First Nations Startup, and that's how First Nations Startup went from just business startup support to cultural consulting. And that's how it's always been for us. So we don't really have to do a lot of marketing and advertising. A lot of it comes from word of mouth and our existing clients now, which is amazing. We've just gotten our national accreditation for cultural competency. So that's been a really big thing for us as well, to be able to deliver it appropriately and, you know, deliver it with real intention behind it as well for organisations.
2: You're talking about the now, but as a businesswoman, are you looking 5 years and beyond?
3: Yeah, definitely. Definitely looking 5 years and beyond, 10 years beyond, 15 years from now, what does that look like? For me, a lot of it revolves around not just my business's success, but also what the give back looks like for our community. So a lot of the work that we actually deliver for the small startups, we give a lot of that for free. So a lot of our consulting to small businesses, you know, especially like single mothers, like, so we're always supporting.
2: Well, you've been in that boat. You know what it's like.
3: Yeah. That's just what it is for us. So for me, I think all that, the support that we give, we want to give more of that, and it requires a lot more resources, which requires a lot more money. So for us, we don't shy away from like having really big financial goals. And I think that our people, it's not a humility thing. I think we don't like talking about money because it's not something that's ever been normalized or available to us. So we see a lot of businesses also fail because they say it's not about the money, it's not about this, but you don't have a viable business and you have a business that will die and actually can't you put resources into community if you don't care about money. So a lot of our goals, like even as a family, they revolve around wealth and also building, you know, building financial capabilities. And what's the transfer then to community? Because if you're 10% better off, right, at the end of 90 days, you know, of you completing a goal or whatever it might be, or winning a new contract, and that's something that was on your list, you know, going from little 100 grand or 10 grand contracts, sorry, to 150 grand contracts, the implications that it then has, or the impacts, I should say, are enormous for our community, because I can then bring on senior consultants, you know, from other Indigenous businesses that may have just needed that contract, or, you know, actually then free me up to be able to go and go into a remote community and deliver a project or stand up a pilot for another client that might need help with, you know, their own business workshops. So all these things add up, and there is real value in it because of the give back, I think. And when you weigh your goals with where you want to go and what you want to see happen, the success, I guess, that you want to see happen from business and thanks to business, naturally you'll see that you're also looking at the goals that move community into another position. And it comes through generational wealth. That's the reality of it. And you don't need to be an economist to know that, because it's resources. And as we have seen, even in the last week, we're in a very, very dangerous position politically as a country. And if you actually look at the way in which, you know, the colony has been set up, there has never been a time where they have been set up to benefit us and our people. And I think that, you know, we can't be too naive, I guess, to the systems that have been put in place, even the funding that is available, because it's the equivalent of rations at the end of the day in this country. And I think that we forget that. It's just wrapped up in new words and red tape and policies and procedures and regulations and round tables.
2: Well, you've worked around First Nations media, a lot of the enterprises that are around the country, and you probably know that, yes, it does feel like a ration.
3: Yes, exactly. And you hear the community members complain about what's actually happening, the ability for, I guess, the political parties or the agenda of the day, I should say. It's not just federal government, it can be state-led as well. But I guess for them to ration us out even further, and it has, it's been, you would see it here even in this space across the, Indigenous radio and communication space, like the struggles that I guess we face, and communications, our oral history, our oral knowledge, I guess, and also us maintaining community, a big part of it is this, just speaking. Like, not even having to see. Like, and I think that that's the thing, the value that they place on us as people, it can never contribute to much, in my opinion, because the system fails if we're not maintained in the position and within the status quo that has always been granted since we have been a colony. And I think that that's something that a lot of people don't, they forget, or they, I guess they want to believe that this isn't happening to us. Oh. And I think that that's the real issue. The policies, even when it comes to, you know, bigger issues around black cladding and things like that, that they're trying to solve, essentially, even those issues, they've always been there. The stealing of wages and the stealing of opportunities that were made for Aboriginal and Torres Strait Islander people have always been there.
2: The removal of children.
3: All of it. It's just called different things. There are certain words that are not allowed to stay, like welfare and whatever else. And it's been wrapped up in other mechanisms and sometimes even under whole other agendas and agencies. So I think that that's one thing that I like to say to a lot of our clients as well, who want us to go after government funding or NIAR opportunities. I always say you really need to look at the bigger picture and what's the risk to your voice in this? Like, what is the risk to your voice and what are you restricted to do if you actually are engaged with, you know, government funding or opportunities? What does that look like? And also the reliance. Like, how do we remove a poverty mindset if we're still trying to rub $2 together from government funding? Like, you can't actually talk about building wealth unless you talk about removing a poverty mindset. So, and I think that that's a really big thing as well, is we've always tried to help our mob want the best possible life for themselves and whatever that success looks like making sure that there is absolutely no poverty mindset attached to their, or what we call a spirit of poverty. You know, this comes from generations of having that, you know, and we don't want that to continue.
2: Yeah, Uncle Roger there want to try and jump in on your story. He's our artist of the week this week, actually, on Let's Talk. So we'll be hearing Black Man's Stories, which I think would be a nice follow-up to our conversation today. The one thing that I wanted to ask you about when you were setting up, I mean, of course, there are different there are regulations, right?
3: Yeah.
2: And some of them, I can't imagine what it's like, because I'm not a you know, owner operator business. So are you one registered in Queensland, or are you through ASIC? I guess you don't receive any black money, so you don't need to be under ORIC.
3: Yes.
2: So tell us about that side of the business structure, if you like.
3: Yeah, I guess a lot of Aboriginal organisations they go under ORIC, whereas unfortunately my ruler is ASIC, so I don't have to. For me and my business, because we've always been identified in community, we just have to simply go through the simple registration processes under government. So that's something that we have to do. For us as well, we recommend our clients, they do what's right for them and their business. So if you're in construction and you want, you know, $100 million opportunities, you probably do have to be Supply Nation registered and certified. That's just the current climate that we live in. Do I actually support the way in which Supply Nation's business process and even ORIC as a whole is set up and, you know, I guess what it seeks to serve? No, I don't. So I think that this is the other thing as well. I always say to people, try to go regionally, so New South Wales Indigenous Chamber of Commerce, Queensland Indigenous Business Network, register yourself on there. If your business is heavily reliant on being registered as an Aboriginal business, if you are going after those tenders and opportunities that, you know, a lot of the time it does require some type of what I call Western certification. So you can dress it up as black as you want, but if you're asking for COAs, if you're asking for stat decks, and if you want, you know, the company breakdown, shareholder arrangements and, you know, voting rights and things like that to identify a black business, well, that's not the way we do it. We do it through community and community initiatives and being identified in community. So we're very fortunate that we've had a completely different way of having to deal with that.
2: As you know, you know, AAA has got a partnership with the Indigenous Business Hub at UQ, newly set up, and I think you've been doing some work with them.
3: Yeah, we've actually supported UQ Indigenous Business Hub and also UQ Ventures. So recently emceed one of their events that actually talks about the fear of failure, which I do like talking about when, you know, when it comes to business, we've all failed, not failed, but, you know, had to get ourselves back up multiple times.
2: Well, they're lessons.
3: They are. And then obviously, had a bit to do with the UQ Indigenous Business Hub and yeah, just having a relationship with them has been amazing. I guess two big things that I remember being a part of is Gala Watson, I guess, presenting on black cladding in the city. That was amazing. I have a lot of respect for Gala. And obviously us delivering, I believe it was an IP workshop, and I think there's another one coming up soon that they've asked us to facilitate. So for us it's facilitating, workshops that we either have expertise in or that we can provide insight into from our own personal experiences, be it legal battles, be it even ASIC issues, like whatever it is, you know, helping people navigate Supply Nation versus, you know, these regional certification bodies or, you know, things like that. We want to help mob know what is out there and the knowledge that, you know, we can share.
2: Well, look, I appreciate you sharing your story and your knowledge with us today. I'm thinking I need to have you back because the one thing I'd really like to explore is AI. I mean, you're probably the second First Nations woman that said something good about AI, but most of the other time all I've heard is bad. So I guess, standing invitation there for us to have a yarn about the pros and cons of AI, particularly for our communities.
3: Yes, I would love to do that.
2: Sinead, I was going to say Sinead O'Connor, how you go? Or how I go? Sinead Singh, who is the founder and director of First Nations Startup. You'll find her on Google. Just look up First Nations Startup. Does a lot of things. You just finished, or are you in the middle of an accelerator program right now?
3: Yeah, so we've actually had to postpone that one because I have another business partner as well that she's just gotten back from overseas, so we're just trying to navigate some of the other contracts and bits of work we've got on, and then we have to relaunch it. So, yeah, but stand by. That'll be a bigger accelerator intake than what we've had before, so looking forward to it.
2: Awesome. Lovely to catch up with you.
3: Thanks.
2: Here's Uncle Roger Knox, Black Man Stories. He's our artist of the week.
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0: Hello, I'm Adam Evans with the NIRS News. A second migratory bird testing positive to the deadly H5 bird flu virus in regional Western Australia is concerning, but Australia is well prepared.
1: So we're continuing to work with the Commonwealth, and we will from here on in to make sure that we have every resource that we need and every opportunity that we can take to ensure that we stay on top of this these early detections and minimise or eliminate any risk to the West Australian agriculture industry.
0: That's WA Premier Roger Cook there. The sick giant Northern Petrel was found in Esperance, 700 kilometres southeast of Perth. The public is being urged to stay vigilant and report any dead or sick wildlife to 1800 675 888. Indigenous communities need the support and freedom to shape their own future. That's what Jaron Murray-Jackson, the co-chair of Gallangwal, has told the First Peoples Assembly of Victoria during his inaugural speech.
2: Too many of our organisations are still forced into work within systems that were never designed for us. That is not a future that I want for our people, because economic self-determination is not about money, it's about freedom. Freedom to make decisions. Freedom to back our own priorities. Freedom to create opportunities for future generations. When I think about what success looks like, I think about nations that are strong enough to shape their own future.
0: The First Peoples Assembly is the decision-making arm of Gallangwal, Victoria's independent body overseeing the treaty process. Grandfathering for the federal government's changes to the capital gains tax will lock in years of tax breaks for wealthy property investors. That's what Greens leader Larissa Waters has told the ABC.
3: But the government really missed an opportunity to actually address the housing crisis. By keeping all of that legacy negative gearing and capital gains tax in place, those professional property investors who've got 50 or 100 homes are going to be sitting pretty forever, while young people will still struggle.
0: Under the changes, the 50% capital gains tax will be replaced with a discount based on inflation. Grandfathering means the changes will only apply to assets bought before the changes come into effect in 2027. And a drama series directed entirely by Indigenous creatives has racked up 5 nominations for the 66th Logie Awards. Mystery Road Origin is nominated for Best Drama Program, while Mark Cole Smith and Tully Narkle are nominated for Best Lead Actor and Actress in a Drama respectively, while Clarence Ryan is up for Best Supporting Actor, along with Eloise Hart, who is in the running for the Graham Kennedy Award for Most Popular New Talent for her performance in Mystery Road and Goolagong. Her co-star Lilla Maguire is also up for an award for her performance in Goolagong. Meanwhile, the Australian director of the new Supergirl film says he was drawn to the film because of the character's complexity.
4: What was so different about this and refreshing and what I was excited about is that it's a very complicated, flawed character dealing with trauma that is not perfect. And to have that be a hero, and particularly a female superhero, like occasionally we see it with like Logan and certain male superheroes, but there's this sense of perfection that's always permeated the female superhero and what we've been seeing in the last couple of decades, really. And to have this character that was flawed and complex and unapologetic, almost running away from this responsibility, was something that I found fascinating. And it was because of this trauma that she'd been through that we could see the flaws in her and almost identify, I think, in a much more interesting way than you do with somebody that represents perfection.
0: That's Craig Gillespie on the ABC. Supergirl opens in cinemas on Thursday. Now for a look at the capital city weather for tomorrow. Sunny in Magajin, Brisbane with a top of 22. 18 and mostly sunny on Gadigal Country, Sydney, while it's 13 and partly cloudy on Ngunnawal Gambri Country, Canberra. 16 and partly cloudy in Nam, Melbourne, and showers in Nipaluna, Hobart with a max of 11. A top of 15 and partly cloudy in Tundanya, Adelaide. Sunny and 21 degrees in Borley, Perth, and sunny in Garamilla, Darwin with a top of 32. If you have any stories that you'd like to share with us, you can send us an email to news@nirs.org.au. That's news@nirs.org.au.
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AAA is where it belongs. 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This is AAA.

0: Nathan Parsons, a.k.a. The Gift. 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
1: Lena Levi, a.k.a. 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

Yama, and welcome into Indigenuity on 3RRR and via the National Indigenous Radio Service and across the Community Radio Network. This is a weekly conversation with Indigenous knowledge holders showcasing all forms of Indigenous ingenuity. I'm your host. My name's Crystal DiNapoli. I'm joined by the wonderful Alex Watts here on the panel, a little ray of sunshine in the middle of this July. And, hopefully you're all feeling nice and warm wherever you're tuning in from today. I'm very much looking forward to our show. And you are hearing our sounds broadcasting to you from the unceded lands of the Woiwurrung people of the Kulin Nations. I would like to acknowledge their place as the first musicians, the first observers of this beautiful country, and pay my respects to their elders past and present, acknowledging that continued connection to our beautiful lands, skies and waterways. Now, on today's show, I'm very excited. This is going to be my last show for a couple of weeks. I'm going to have a little bit of a couple week break, okay? I'm going to get up to some stuff in the meantime and have all types of tales to bring to you all when I return. So I'm very glad that before my little midwinter break, I am going to be speaking with the one and only Zena Zeta Cumston, Barkindji artist, writer, researcher, curator, and, you know, beloved friend of Indigenuity, a familiar face for sure. So we're going to be talking about some of the projects that she has been up to recently, and in particular this wonderful exhibition called Watch These Hands, which is currently showing at Haida Modern Art Gallery. So looking forward to this conversation after the break, but in true Indigenuity fashion, we are going to kick off with listening to some music and continuing the celebration of Mulgabor Hard Rock's album being Album of the Week last week. We're kicking off with their song Big Train.

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2: Yama and welcome back to Indigenuity on 3 RRR and via the National Indigenous Radio Service and across the Community Radio Network. We've been listening to a few tracks. We have had A Big Train by Mulgabor Hard Rock, celebrating that beautiful album of the week title here for RRR in the past week. Followed it up with Out Here by Denny and then Wagana by 2K Triller, which is a pretty groovy start. Thank you, Alex, being back here with the tracks. It's been a bit of fun. Now, we're at the important part of today's show where we're going to be interviewing today's guests, and I'm super excited to be speaking with none other than Zena Zeta Cumpston, Barkindji artist, writer, researcher, and curator. She holds an expert position on the Birrarung Council and is the Director of First Peoples Projects at In Place Art Residency and Cultural Precinct. She is the proud recipient of the 2026 Bendelang Artist Residency at ANU. And in 2026, her art will be featured across many projects, including the Watch These Hands exhibition at Heidi Museum of Modern Art and as an artist in residence at the Irish Museum of Modern Art in Dublin. Zena's art can currently be seen travelling across Naam as part of the Rising Festival First Peoples Art Trams Commissions in 2026. And Zena was recently announced as a finalist in the highly prestigious Churchy Emerging Artist Awards and the Swan Hill Gallery Print and Drawing Prize. Zena, welcome to Indigenuity.
3: Hi, Crystal. Thanks so much for having me.
2: It's always a pleasure to have you on. Thank you so much for your time. Give me a second.
3: My pleasure.
2: So you've been up to so much, which is absolutely surreal. I don't even know where to start, but I will, you know, I'll keep it short and sweet. The last time we spoke to you, you were very much focused in 2025 on, you know, intensive skill building. You're working with Basil Hall, a printer, the Australian Print Workshop, connecting with First Nations artists around the world. And at the moment, right, proud recipient of the Bendelang Art Residency at ANU, Artist in Residence at the Irish Museum of Modern Art in Dublin. How are you developing your skills? What have you been busy with in 2026?
3: I've been working probably too long hours in some ways, but I work hard at other jobs at the moment to make money, and my art practice is something that I work just as hard at, but most of the time doesn't make me any money. But I do really, really long days, and because I started making my art only about 4 or 5 years ago, I feel like I've got a lot of terrain to cover. So as you can probably guess, I do enter a lot of things. I make a lot of work to enter into things, and I just happen to have some really lucky breaks this year. I'm especially excited to be going to Dublin to the Irish Museum of Modern Art. I've visited there before, and it's an incredible museum, and just really looking forward to the work that I might be able to produce there as well. And I guess one of the big things that's happening this year is that I've got a show at the Heidi Museum of Modern Art with guest curator Eugene Howard, and I'm really, really excited about that. It's a stellar lineup, and it's opening in a couple of weeks.
2: Yeah, it's incredibly exciting. I did learn, I gave it the old German pronunciation of Heide, so I've since learnt the institution of Heidi Museum of Modern Art's actually quite an incredible place. Could you give me a little second of just, I'm curious, what would the artist in residence in Dublin at the Irish Museum of Modern Art, what would that look like for you in reality?
3: So when you go for these residencies, you quite often have to look at what they're really aiming for in their residency. So the Imma Museum has a residency called Dwell Here, and they have a very specific set of subject matters that they're really interested in exploring. And so, yeah, I pitched an idea around the way in which Aboriginal and Irish people have been interconnected over time through different forms of colonisation, but also we were often pushed to the edges of towns across what we now call Australia. And I know so many, especially southeastern Aboriginal people, who have Irish heritage. Mm. So I kind of spoke about that in my application, but also the ways in which I've come to understand plant use and was lucky to kind of get a bit of a insight into plant use in Irish culture as well. So I'm hoping to make some work and something that's quite public facing that brings together those two, I guess, very disparate kind of geographies. But I feel that, you know, I am myself Irish in my ancestry as well as being Aboriginal and Afghan. I feel that there's a lot of Aboriginal people in Australia that are really proud of their Irish heritage and that we feel an affinity with Irish culture in many ways. Mm. So I feel really lucky that that's something that I'll be able to explore and make some work that reflects and hopefully be able to show it as part of my residency, but also at some point when I get home.
2: Yeah, that's amazing. It's interesting that you point that out because I'm realising that I have been like passively picking up on the connections between a lot of my friends, First Nations friends, and Irish connection and Irish identity. So that does sound like a really meaningful, interesting project to be exploring. Now, you've mentioned that you have been working on this commission for Heidi Modern, and that exhibition is opening up quite soon, so 4th of July to the 25th of October. So that's just in a couple of weeks it's launching. You're alongside 11 other artists, so 12 artists in total, who are focusing on artworks that are rooted in custodianship. I see in the list as well Indigenuity's own Maddie Miller, Darug artist, lecturer, soundscape, entrepreneur, like just incredible human being. Could you tell us a bit about the ways in which those themes around custodianship and country are inspiring the commission that you're working on for Heidi Modern?
3: Yeah, so this is an independent show that Eugene Howard has put together as part of the work that he's doing at the In Place Grumby Barnge Cultural Precinct, which is in Eltham. So Eugene's basically transformed some houses that were going to be knocked down into really amazing artist residencies. I'm really lucky to work there. Before I started working there, I did a residency there, so I was really lucky to be able to experience the place as an outsider as well. Mm. Now, everyone who's in the show has some connection to that residency. Eugene's also used the money that he's got, so he is unfunded, but sometimes gets money from Creative Victoria, Creative Australia, but he's a micro organisation. But I really, really commend Eugene Howard and other people who are doing this work because, he's often doing a lot on not very much, but he always makes sure that artists are really, really well resourced. And I'm really proud to be part of this group. So everyone that's in the show has had time at Grumby Barnge or been part of one of the cultural exchanges that you just strived really hard to get funding for and to pay artists for. Mm. So, yeah, the custodial part of it, I guess, is that Grumby Barnge itself, Laughing Waters, is a cultural precinct. It's always been a really important place for Wurundjeri people. And when Eugene first started the project of, you know, getting money together for what was a massive reconstruction and redevelopment in terms of the houses that were there, which had been left to rack and ruin, and he got an incredible amount of money together just from working really hard. He had things changed in government so that he could actually take over, get the lease and keep it safe in perpetuity for people to be able to come and stay there as artists and to get work done. And he also entered into a partnership with Wurundjeri Corporation really early on. So it's a place where I guess a lot of Wurundjeri people have also had access to country. So the NARAP team has also been funded through fundraising by Eugene to come and work on their own country there in re-vegging. And they're also part of the show, which I think is incredible. So everyone in the show is kind of talking about the work that they are doing and the way that they're trying to engage with custodial responsibility and reciprocity with country, which I think really is the foundation of what Eugene's trying to do at Grumby Barnge, which is a place that really is about ecological empowerment and restoration, but also like nurturing and really resourcing and caring for artists in the most brilliant way.
2: That's really beautiful. And I'm so glad that you've shared that anecdote with us. It shows, I guess, like the levels of impact of those themes there for the artworks, for the place, and for the hard work of Eugene Howard. That's absolutely excellent to be hearing. And your I guess for any listeners who are tuning in, so I'm getting a bit ahead of myself, I am speaking with Zena Zeta-Cumston, Barkindji artist, curator, writer, researcher. Zena is part of an exhibition called Watch These Hands, which is opening up in Heidi Museum of Modern Art in Berlin in a couple of weeks' time. It's going to be running from 4th of July to 25th of October. It features many artists. Many of them are actually past Indigenuity guests. So we have Auntie Kim Wonden and Brooke Wonden. We have Uncle Padger Bates. And of course, as I said before, Indigenuity's own Maddie Miller, who's just an extraordinary talent on many fronts. Now, your artistic practice in general has been fascinating. As you've said, it's been 5 years since you've started, and it has been I don't even know how to describe it, just an absolutely incredible energy-filled evolution to be watching happening in real time over the last 5 years. You started off, you know, very focused on printmaking. Last time we spoke, you were in the realm of collagraphs and working on larger pieces. Could you tell us a bit about sort of the, I guess, materials and medium that you're going to be working with for the works that are featuring in Watch These Hands and across 2026?
3: Yeah, so I'm using collagraph again, and yes, I've gone quite large scale. So I've got a few different works that are in the show. I don't want to talk too much about them, but I will say that they are a story that's about a map for living, about how we can meet what's coming and what's already here. And I really wanted to respond to my own understanding and care for water, especially in the place we call Australia right now. I feel it's one of the biggest ecological problems that we have looming is the way that we treat water. And so my work is very much embedded within that kind of narrative. I'm also making an installation, which is quite a move for me in some ways, for Nyaracha, a show I did a few years ago with my sister Nikki Cumston and lots of other Barkindji artists. I did involve a small sort of installation in my work. This one's quite big. It has 200 pieces. So, yeah, I'm excited to show that to people, and that's a story from my country that I realise that a lot of people here in Melbourne don't know about. And, again, I don't want to say too much about it, but I realised it's probably the most important story that I could make sure that people do know about, because we all know that our waterways are interconnected, and I really, really worry about the ripple effect that's happening right across our country with our waterways, just the extractivism that's going on, and the fact that agriculture and the economy and mining are almost always put before the environment. Water is our lifeblood, literally, and we have to protect it. As someone who works for Birrarung Council as well, it's a story that's really dear to my heart. So the installation's sort of more of that water story. But then the print works that I've done, I'm really excited about. They're probably my favourite so far, and they're also the works that I got into the two prizes I got into with. So I spent a long time working on them, and I've been really fortunate this year. I just can't believe, like, how lucky I've been this year. And, like, I know that I'm very privileged to get the things that I've been getting. I work really, really hard, but so does every artist. And I think sometimes you just get really lucky. And at the start of the year, I got the Bandalang residency, and it gave me enough money that I was able to just sit down and just make art for 3 months nonstop. And I've never been able to do that before. And the outcome now is that, yeah, I've gotten into these two prizes, which was a real shock. But I'm really honoured to be in it. And, I just think I wish I had more time to make my art, and I'm sure every artist would say the same thing. But I've been really lucky this year, and I've really made sure that I've pushed it as far as I possibly can in making the most beautiful works I possibly could, because I want to honour the work that Eugene's done. I want to honour the way that he's resourced me and other Aboriginal and non-Aboriginal artists. And so, yeah, I put my heart into this and worked really hard, and I'm really, really proud of the works that we'll be showing at Heidi, and just really proud to know Eugene and to know that there's people who, outside of institutions, are making really tangible things happen.
2: Yeah, definitely. And I mean, you've given, I think, probably like the best inspiration then to check out your works in person at Watch These Hands at Heidi Museum of Modern Art in Berlin. It's opening up on 4th July, so we have a little bit of time before then. And also the work you're talking about, like the last 2 weeks of Indigenuity have been dedicated to water discussions. We did speak to Uncle Andrew Gardner from the Birrarung Council a couple of weeks ago about a swimmable Birrarung, and a beautiful text last week with Jack Mitchell called Aquanullius, which was exploring all of the rivers. And of course, I thought of you when I'm learning about the Barker and the Barkindji. Zena, thank you so much for your time today. And it's super well deserved. I know you're saying there's quite a bit of luck there. You work really hard. A lot of artists, like all artists, work super hard. You are, though, an incredibly hard worker, very talented. And we wish you all of the best as a finalist in both the Churchy Emerging Artist Award and also the Swan Hill Gallery Print and Drawing Prize. I hope more good things come your way, and I can't wait to see what you do next.
3: Thank you so much, Crystal. I really appreciate it. And, it's wonderful to be on your show. Keep up the great work yourself.
2: Thank you. Thank you. All the best. And a reminder for our listeners, that is at Heidi Museum of Modern Art. The exhibition is called Watch These Hands. It is opening 4th of July to 25th of October, and it's featuring 12 artists whose creative practices are deeply rooted in custodianship, connection to country, community, and intergenerational knowledge. And with those talents listed in that lineup, I know it's going to be one heck of an exhibition. So keep your eyes out for Watch These Hands. Watch for Watch These Hands. And on this note, we are going to go back to listening to some music, and we're going to kick it off with Subaru by Isabel Sky. A little fun fact, Subaru does mean Seven Sisters Pleiades. So let's dive in.

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1: Don't you just sit there, think about life, past trauma, memories. Life is short. You have your lovers and haters in this world. They create hate. They create war. But all I know is

Yama, and welcome back to Indigenuity on 3RRR. We've been listening to some music, and golly gosh, it's been a doozy. We started off with Subaru by Isabel Sky. We followed up with some of the cutest little voices I've heard in my life, which were the Alice Kings, which is a little rap group from Alice Springs featuring artists from the age range of 8 to 13. And they've been at it for about, a year and a half, just over, almost approaching 2 years. And what a delight, what a talent. So they had, we played their song I Ain't Gammon Bruz, and then followed up by Overthinking by Crooked TP, and then that lovely little gentle track that was Maybe by Rob Edwards. Now, on today's actually a pretty special day, especially for astronomy nerds like myself. It is the winter solstice, which is an incredibly special time, and a couple of fun facts around it I wanted to share. So the winter solstice today, it is going to be our shortest day of the entire year. It's our longest night. Fun fact, because of some quirks of our little solar system, how it's set up, it's actually not going to be the earliest sunset, but it will certainly be the shortest day. The earliest sunset actually happens in a couple days' time, which is just a little nice little quirk to acknowledge. Now, this is just, once again, it's a thing that contributes to our seasons. Our Earth is on this 23-degree tilt, and what it means at the moment is that in both the Northern Hemisphere and the Southern Hemisphere, we've sort of reached one of two extreme points that we will experience. The Northern Hemisphere at the moment is completely pointed as much as they can be towards the sun. At the North Pole, it's a polar day, so there's no moon, or there's no nighttime sort of setting for them. And for us, hey, it's the exact opposite. So we're completely pointed away at the moment. We're going to have our shortest day of the year today. And it means that for us down at the South Pole in Antarctica, if you were standing there, the sun wouldn't be rising. It would be just many days of nighttime for the preceding weeks. I love to cherish moments like this. I think it's really cool how unique our planet and our setup is here. We have so many things about it that just leads to this beautiful, somewhat oasis in a way, for life to thrive compared to other planets. Okay, it's not too bad. It's pretty good. It's surreal to me that the thousands and thousands of planets that we've found and all of the information that we've been able to gather from observing and imaging them, it's crazy the more it's revealed how unique Earth is. It really is the Goldilocks of all planets to be able to support life, and we have the coolest seasons down here in Nam on Kulin Nation country, and it's because of that tilt. So acknowledging the winter solstice, if you're anyone like me, you know, we tend to celebrate and sort of welcome in that changing, the welcoming of the dark. And yeah, just want to encourage you all to embrace it, appreciate it. From this moment on, all of the days are going to get longer and longer and longer. And it's going to happen quite rapidly as we approach the equinoxes as well. So a lot of change happening. Now, as another RRR formality and reminder, it is coming to the end of financial year at the moment. And you know that we are only able to do what we do because good folks like yourselves listening in, you know, have been able to support us and keep us on air. And so that's usually in the form of subscriptions and donations or just giving us a listen, which is super lovely. And so this is just a reminder that every donation made to RRR this June will be matched to a total of $50,000 thanks to our generous sponsors Up. And all donations to RRR over $2 are tax deductible. So if you can, feel free to double your donation now at rrr.org.au/donate. But on this point, let's go back to listening to some music. And we're going to kick it off with Woman Woman by Jarraway.

0: Oh yeah.
1: Yama, and welcome back to Indigenuity on 3RRR. We have been listening to a few tracks there. We started off with Walman Walman by Jawore. Then we had Seed of Shame by Banda. And just now, a heavy track, Heavy Rain, Heavy Grooves. That was Heavy Rain by Mulgabor Hard Rock. And we are once again celebrating that last week, their album, Sweet Home Mulgabor, was RRR's album of the week. So lots of good music today. Also good conversation. I was very grateful to speak with Barkindji artist, writer, researcher, curator, the wonderful Zena Zeta Cumpston, who is up to incredible amounts of work. But we are highlighting a really exciting exhibition called Watch These Hands, which is going to be opening up at Heidi Museum of Modern Art in Berlin, which is featuring 12 artists who all of their creative practices are really rooted in custodianship and connection to country. And so, and also the hard work of the curator, Eugene Howard. Zena certainly stressed to us the amazing work all around this exhibition to be able to bring it together. It just sounds like a really meaningful exploration. And hey, one of the artists in the list too is Indigenuity's own Maddie Miller. So definitely worth checking out, knowing that it launches 4th of July at Heidi Modern Museum of Art. That's in Berlin. It's nearby and definitely worth the exploration. And also, Zena is in the running for 2 major prizes, which is really cool too. So fingers crossed for her as an emerging artist to win those prizes too. We are going to say goodbye. I'm going to be gone for the next couple of weeks. I'm going on a little bit of an adventure, which I'll tell you all about when I get back. But for now, we're going to play you out with the good old Jimmy Little. And I hope you keep well, stay safe, and we will see you all back here in a couple of weeks. Bye.
2: Sometimes when this place gets kind of empty,
3: VACA, the Victorian Aboriginal Child and Community Agency, is running a winter appeal to support Aboriginal families and young people to access safe housing and stay warm this winter. 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

Hi, this is Cocam, and you're listening to Mama Sings the Blues, brought to you from Radio Mama and the National Indigenous Radio Service. 2 hours of blues music coming up. In the first hour, new and recent releases. And in the second hour, an album review. So stick around for the next 2 hours on Mama Sings the Blues.

Yes, Demetria Taylor there with Bad Girl. And we kicked off the show with the Jeff Healey Band and Blue Jean Blues. Hi, this is Cole Gam, and welcome to another episode of Mama Sings the Blues. We're mixing it up this week here on the show, playing some blues from all over the place, different eras. And in the second hour, as usual, we will have the album review for this week. So let's get into some more blues here, and this is a classic, Beth Hart and Joe Bonamassa song. This one's called Miss Lady, and this comes from the album Seesaw.

0: This is Rebecca Davey from Dream Boogie. 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
1: I'm going to do this number in memory of the late Big Bill Brunsley, who's responsible for lots of opportunities that I received. Rock me, baby, now. Rock me slow. 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

It was Rocking a Chair Blues from Memphis Slim. Yeah, great old classic one there. And in the middle of the set there, we had yours truly, Wild Wind, with one of my original songs, Oh My Darling. And yeah, let's get into some more blues. This one's by Fleetwood Mac. Yeah, Fleetwood Mac, you say? Blues? Well, Fleetwood Mac were a blues band at the very beginning. And this song here from Fleetwood Mac is I Believe My Time Ain't Long.

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1: Looking for a blind man's cane.

Red Hot there from Jimmy Barnes, and the classic Robert Johnson song. Alright, and in the middle there we had Bakelite Radio, and that song was called Wednesday's Child. Let's move on to some more blues here in the first hour here. Mama Sings the Blues, Cole Cam here on the deck. And the show brought to you by Radio Mama and also the National Indigenous Radio Service. Coming up next is a song by Frank Yammer, and a bit of a bluesy reggae song. And the name of it is I Know What's Good. I know what's good. The blues is good. Let's get into that song.

Yeah, but Eric Clapton there, and the name of that song was called Everything Will Be Alright. Yes, everything will be alright. We know that true, it will work out alright. But we will get the blues, and that's when it's a good time to listen to the blues. In the middle set there, we had Jimmy Dawkins and Cat Sheck D's Blues, and that song was called The Rocking D Blues. Well, that's about it for the first hour. Yeah, we'll have a couple more songs to take us out for this first hour, and then we'll be back in the second hour with the album review here on Mama Sings the Blues. We have a song here now, classic Elvis Presley song. Elvis Presley and the Blues? Yeah, it's possible. He did a version of Steamroller Blues.

Hi, this is Colcam, and you're listening to Mama Sings the Blues on Radio Mama and the National Indigenous Radio Service. And it's time for the album review for this episode. So stick around for the next hour to see out the end of the show and the review of this great album. Kicked off the first hour there with Demetria Taylor, and that song was called Bad Girl. No, it's from the album Bad Girl, and the song was called I'm a Woman, a Hoochie Coochie Woman. Yeah, and followed that one up with Hussey Hicks promo there. Thank you to them. But that track you just listened to was Georgia Blue, and the name of that song was Like an Old Friend. All right, it's time for the album intro, and we've just got an album this week from a band called Iluka Manor. Yeah, that's right, Iluka Manor. And they are a five-piece band out of Hobart. They're a soul indie rock band led by Hobart-based songwriter Johnny Marchand, and accompanied by, I got to get it all through this right, Karari Hemawa, Ruby Austin, Jonathan Deke Foss, and Dylan Fairfield. And they play homage to Marvin Gaye, Leanne Lahas, Amy Winehouse, and the like. And yeah, so let's get into the first song from the band. It's a self-titled album called Iluka Manor. That's the name of the album. And it's their first album. And it was released on January the 31st, 2026. First track we're going to get into is called Silver and Gold. Iluka Manor.

Second track from the album is a track called Butane Hurricane, and I have played this a couple of times on the show already, and certainly a song that I like. I hope you enjoy it as well. So Butane Hurricane from Iluka Manor.

It was the third track from the album, and that one was called A Grey Skies. Really liked that song, really nice laid-back feel to it, and some great harmonies in there as well from the band. All right, let's get into the next track here from the album, and this one is called Midnight. Yeah, we're not midnight yet, but we're heading in that direction. Iluka Manor from the album review tonight.

Yeah, it really felt like midnight. That song, a very laid-back song again from this five-piece band from Hobart called Aluka Manor. And they have a very infectious groove and they have soulful harmonies, but they also have blistering guitars and an abundance of rock and roll moments in their songs as well. They've been likened, as I said, to Marvin Gaye, Amy Winehouse, Matt Corby, sort of that sort of feel. Now let's get into the next track here from the album, and the next track is called Coming Down, Aluka Manor.

Yeah, I really like that song from Luca Manna, and the name of that song was Trying to Get You High. A bit more of a rocky blues there. There's only 7 tracks on this album, so I have decided to play you the whole album tonight in one go. And the last track is going to be called One More Day. And One More Day. You can get hold of this album through their Bandcamp site for $13.50. Good value. So for this Hobart 5-piece band, help them out, buy a album. You'll find them on alucamanna.bandcamp.com. And let's get into the last song, One More Day.

And that was the album review for this week here at Luca Manor. Right, this is about the end of the show, and so I'm going to wish you all farewell. Thanks for listening to Mama Sings the Blues. Don't forget, you can catch past shows on our website, www.mama.net.au. I'm going to leave you with Ronnie Earl and the Broadcasters here now, and their song, Running in Peace. Let's pray for peace in the Middle East. Cheers, folks. Catch you next episode.

goes down, the blues rise up. Every Monday night at 7 p.m. Tune in for the AAA Blues Hour. From the Delta to the Desert, the Bayou to Brisbane, we got it all. 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

Hey, you mob, Rhonda Purcell here. My mob are Quandamooka people, Waka Waka people, and the Goa Koa people. And you're listening to Deadly Murray Country here.

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Hey, everybody. I tell you what I know. You're listening to AAA in Murray Country, and my name's Neil Murray. How about that?

0: Hey there, Harrison Peterson here from NIRS News, coming to you from the lands of the Yuggera and Turrbal peoples. A final report into huge cuts to the National Disability Insurance Scheme is likely to be delayed for a third time. A SNAP parliamentary inquiry's final report on changes to the $56 million scheme is due to be tabled today after two extensions. However, sources close to the matter have told AAP an interim version is expected to be tabled instead. The government hopes to use the fortnight before Parliament's winter break to get the controversial bill through Parliament after the report lands, requiring deals with both the Coalition and the Greens. The proposed NDIS overhaul would remove 160,000 people from the scheme to rein in spending and leave thousands more with less funding. At the same time, sweeping changes to the capital gains tax and negative gearing have not been well received by voters, with polls showing support for Labor continuing to drop. After close to 2 years in the top job, Keir Starmer has announced he will step down as the UK's Prime Minister next month.
1: Every decision I've taken has been about putting the country I love first. That is why I will resign as leader of the Labour Party. I have spoken to His Majesty the King this morning to inform him of my decision. I will ask the National Executive Committee of the Labour Party to set out a timetable with nominations opening on the 9th of July and completed by the summer recess.
0: Sir Keir Starmer says his decision ensures the UK will have a new Prime Minister by September. Andy Burnham, a recently sworn-in Labour MP and former Mayor of Manchester, has announced he will run for Prime Minister after a landslide by-election win last week. US President J.D. Vance says talks with Iranian officials in Switzerland have laid a good foundation for a final peace deal, despite tensions over the Strait of Hormuz and Lebanon. The two sides, trying to build on an interim deal signed last week, agreed to a roadmap towards a permanent agreement within 60 days at the talks in the Swiss mountain resort of Bürgenstock, according to mediators from Pakistan and Qatar. They also agreed on a mechanism to end fighting in Lebanon between US ally Israel and Iran-aligned Hezbollah, an

0: opened a communications line to help ensure safe passage for commercial ships through the strait, which is a vital global oil supply route. Vance says Iran had agreed to allow in nuclear inspectors and to establish mechanisms to handle its frozen assets abroad and manage ceasefires. A permanent yarning circle will provide a meeting place for First Nations athletes, their coaches and teammates at the Victorian Institute of Sport. It's drawing on the success of a yarning circle that became a favourite meeting place for Australian athletes at the 2024 Olympics in Paris. Retired Aboriginal athlete and Olympian Kyle van der Kuip has told the ABC it gives athletes a way to connect with Australia's history.
1: Oh, I think this is something I would have loved to have seen around when I was running. But I think, yeah, it's a great sort of nod to the culture, you know, the longest living culture that we have in the world. And I was saying that to athletes in Paris that, you know, competing for Australia is a big thing, but also think about the country. It's the oldest living culture in the world.
0: The sport and in the FIFA World Cup, the competition's all-time scoring record has been broken, with Lionel Messi bringing Argentina to a 2-0 win over Austria. After scoring 2 goals today, Messi has now recorded 18 goals during his World Cup career. Now France and Iraq are preparing to hit the pitch in Philadelphia at 7 a.m. Australian Eastern Standard Time, and later on today, Norway takes on Senegal and Jordan faces Algeria. And now a quick look at weather across the capitals. Sunny in Mugajan, Brisbane with a top of 22, 19 and mostly sunny on Gadigal Country, Sydney, while it's 13 and partly cloudy on Ngunnawal and Ngambri Country, Canberra, 16 and partly cloudy in Nam, Melbourne, and showers in Nipaluna, Hobart with a max of 12, a top of 15 and partly cloudy in Tardenya, Adelaide, sunny and 21 degrees in Borley, Perth, and sunny in Garamella, Darwin with a top of 32. And that's been the latest from NIRS News. And 21 degrees in Borley, Perth, and sunny in Garamella, Darwin with a top of 32. And that's been the latest from NIRS News.
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3: Hey, good morning. You're dealing with there for a chilly Tuesday morning. Before I kick the show off, I'd just like to acknowledge the traditional owners of the land on which we are broadcasting from here in West End, Brisbane, and of course acknowledge your elders past, present and emerging. How you going? Day two of the week, eh? Don't they just fly by? I can't believe we're almost at the end of June. Who's going to get some money back for tax time? That's what we're all hanging around for, hoping we get something back. But doesn't normally happen, does it? No, it does not at all. Hey, yeah, let's kick the music off here with some Dan Sultan Should Have Known right here on the Brekkie Show with your host, Ray Nagus.

Glenn Scuthorpe bleeding right here on The Brekkie Show. Good morning. How you doing? Hope you're doing okay. Burning Gas before that one, Josh Satterfield. And Lainey Wilson, phone, keys, wallet. That's the thing, right? Before you leave the house, make sure you got your phone, your keys, your wallet. It's probably important to make sure you got your keys first, because if you walk out that door without the keys, boom, boom, that's it. You're locked out of the car, you're locked out of the house. And then you're done for the day, and then you just go, oh, no, what have I done? How many times have you done that? I've left keys, wallets, phones everywhere. Can't believe it. Should be attached to me at the hip. Hey, 18 minutes past the first hour of The Brekkie Show here. You know what you got to do if you'd like a song or a bit of a birthday shout-out or whatever it is you'd like to get out to the community, 0493-222-822. If you haven't done it before, why not text me? Even if it's a good morning, Ray, how you going? Just so I know you're doing well. This is Florida Georgia Line here now. Simple. That's how simple it is right here on The Brekkie Show.

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Triple A Murray Country, The Brekkie Show, Old Dominion, Make It Sweet, and before that one, The Get Up. Get up, get up, loud and proud. Hey, happy birthday, big happy birthday to Alfie turning one today. How was the first 12 months with Alfie? I'm sure it was amazing. I wonder what he's going to get up to today. Is he going to get up and go shopping? What's he going to do? Is he going to go to the park and cruise around? Little Alfie. He'll just be relaxing, maybe hopefully on a warm bean bag or something like that, chilling, kicking back with the old bot-bot. Do you call the bottle the old bot-bot? That's what we used to say back in the days. Yeah, you want your bot-bot? Brings back memories long, long, long time ago for me with the old bot-bot. Hey, let's get the music rolling here this morning. 6:30 here, first hour of the show, halfway through the first hour. Stick around. We've got some more deadly music coming your way. This is Jenny Mitchell.

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Hey, how about the Wolf Brothers there, Little by Little, and before that one, Pushing Time, Slim Dusty, and Georgia before that one. Hey, hope you're enjoying your morning so far. We've got Jason Owens and Saltwater Band to take you to the top of the hour.

0: Hey there, Harrison Peterson here from NIRS News, coming to you from the lands of the Yuggera and Turrbal peoples. Growing numbers of young people are reaching breaking point before seeking counselling, often due to the perceived stigma around asking for help. A 2025 impact report by the Kids Helpline says crisis interventions have more than tripled over the past 7 years. A Kids Helpline crisis intervention involves a professional counsellor contacting emergency services or child protection authorities when a young person is deemed to be at immediate risk of harm. The service responded to 5,190 crisis interventions last year, an increase of 350% since 2018. The report also found First Nations young people represented 9% of all contacts to the service last year, a figure that more than doubled their proportion of the Australian population. After spending 42 days in quarantine, a group of four Australians, one permanent citizen and a New Zealander have been cleared of Hunter virus. The group was on board the MV Hondius, which was at the centre of an outbreak of the rat-borne virus. The federal government is now supporting the group to return home. Following questions over his ability to lead the UK Labour Party into another election win, Sir Keir Starmer has announced his resignation as Prime Minister.
1: The question my party is asking now is whether I am best placed to lead us into the next general election. I have heard the answer of my parliamentary party to that question, and I accept that answer with good grace.
0: Sir Starmer says he expects his replacement will be ready to lead the country by September, following a leadership contest next month. Andy Burnham, a recently elected Labour MP and former Manchester Mayor, has announced he'll run for Prime Minister. UN weapons inspectors will continually visit Iran under a new agreement between the US and Iran. US Vice President J.D. Vance says the agreement was part of a round of productive talks in Switzerland.
2: We're obviously going to bolster those inspection regime to make sure they can never have a nuclear weapon. And finally, we continue to make progress on these technical negotiations. We left a lot of our team, the Iranians left a lot of their team at the resort there to keep on working at it. So all in all, a very productive 36 hours. We're going to have to keep working it.
0: He says the talks also set up a mechanism to ensure the Strait of Hormuz stays open. Meanwhile, Israel has announced it will stay in southern Lebanon as it continues attacks targeting members of the Iran-backed militia group Hezbollah. Israel's withdrawal from Lebanon is a key part of the US and Iran ceasefire agreement. Hezbollah says it will confront any violation of the ceasefire. Athletes and coaches have a new place to discuss training plans and connect with Indigenous culture at the Victorian Institute of Sport. The first permanent yarning circle at an Australian high-performance sports institute has been opened on

0: Bunurong Country at Lakeside Stadium. Retired Aboriginal athlete and Olympian Kyle Vanderkuyp has told the ABC it provides a place for coaches and athletes to sit down as equals.
1: There's no head of the table or there's no sort of top down. It's just you're all equal. Sitting in a circle is a nice way to see each other. You've all got a strong voice. You all can see each other.
0: In the FIFA World Cup, history has been made in Dallas. Lionel Messi is now the World Cup's all-time goal scorer after Argentina's 2-0 win over Austria. Messi now records 18 goals during his World Cup career. The 38-year-old scored twice during this morning's game. Now France and Iraq have now hit the pitch in Philadelphia. And now a quick look at weather for across the capitals. Sunny in Mugajan, Brisbane with a top of 22. 19 in mostly sunny on Gadigal Country, Sydney, while it's 13 and partly cloudy on Ngunnawal and Ngambri Country, Canberra. 16 and partly cloudy in Nam, Melbourne. And showers in Nipaluna, Hobart with a max of 12. A top of 15 and partly cloudy in Tarndanya, Adelaide. Sunny and 21 degrees in Borley, Perth. And sunny in Garramilla, Darwin with a top of 32. And that's been the latest from NIRS News. Sunny and 21 degrees in Borley, Perth. And sunny in Garramilla, Darwin with a top of 32. And that's been the latest from NIRS News.
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3: Hey, good morning, you deadly mob out there for a Tuesday morning. We're in the second hour of the show here. Hope you are enjoying your morning so far. Hey, thanks very much for the good morning, Ray, messages that have been rolling through this morning. We just absolutely love it here at the Brekkie Show. Keep them rolling in, keep them coming through. Requests, birthday shout-outs, all that stuff is happening this morning. Too deadly, your mob, too deadly. Hey, have you jumped on our socials? The tickets are still on sale there for the NAIDOC ball, so don't forget to go on there and do that. We've also got up there who the entertainment will be on the night, so you can go and check out who's going to be entertaining you, deadly mob, at the NAIDOC ball. Check it all out. That's what you got to do. Terrible when you talk and you lose your train of thought and you go, what was I going to say now? So I might have to just play a couple of songs until I remember what it was that I wanted to say, and then I'll come back and I'll most likely say it. What do you reckon? Is that a good idea? Sounds all right to me. Let's just do it so I can stop mumbling and fumbling my words here. This is Stuart Joel. I don't know if you pronounce it Nugent or Nugget. Anyway. We'll go with Nugget. Sounds better on a Tuesday morning right here on The Brekkie Show with your host, Ray Nagus.

Hey, Triple A Merry Country, Chris Isaac there. Somebody's lying. I mean, sorry, somebody's crying. Not lying, crying. Hey, Toby Keith, before that one, should have been a cowboy. And don't tell on me, Jason Aldean, before that one. Hey, hope you're enjoying your morning so far. Keep the messages rolling through here on the SMS wall, 0493 222 822. Big happy birthday to Tico today. It's his birthday today. Not too sure how old he is. Maybe somebody could shoot me a message if you know who Tico is. I know who Tico is. A big happy birthday. Hey, what do we got? The Daily Choices crew will be in after the 8 o'clock news and weather. Normally do it around about 10 past, quarter past 8, so we will be catching up with them followers today. Only 20 minutes past 7 here in the second hour of the show. Hope you're enjoying all the deadly music that we are playing, because we always play the best of the old school, new school country and best of our Aboriginal and Torres Strait Islander artists as well. Hey, don't forget to shoot through any community messages. Obviously, NAIDOC is not too far away. We've got some interviews lined up for NAIDOC events that are happening around Brisbane, outside of Brisbane, all of the above. So I know it's going to be a very busy week soon for lots of our Dudley community members who always either volunteer their time or, you know, work tirelessly behind the scenes to make sure our mob have a deadly week during NAIDOC week. So thank you very much to all of those people who make that week very special to us. If you haven't been to a NAIDOC event before, why not start? Why not come and say g'day to us and see what it's all about and all the culture? I love all the dancing, especially when they do the intro dances to welcome everybody to the week and the day. Musgrave Park is awesome on a Friday because they get them all up on stage there, the different mobs from all around, and they come and have the dancing and all that sort of stuff. So yeah, it's an awesome day. If you haven't been to Musgrave Park on a Friday, come and check it all out. Say g'day if you see me around. Come and say g'day. Let me know whether I'm playing good or bad music here on the Brekkie Show. I'm sure I'm going all right, aren't I? I'm still here, so I must be doing something right. Righto, let's keep the music rolling here this morning. This is Shabuzia Bar Song right here on the Brekkie Show with your host, Ray Nagus.

Hey, Jason Lee Scott there. Good old days right here on the Brekkie Show. And before that one, we had some King Stingray. Let's go, let's go, let's go. You heard Edric Lee there before with the Mighty Maroons. Let's go. Hope we can do it for game three. And before that one, heavyweight Cassie Ashton. Speaking of heavyweight, tomorrow night there's going to be that fight between, I always call him Afasafasafa Solomona because... His name's that long. He's up against, I think it's Georgie Burgess. I think it's one of the Burgess brothers. So that's one of the fights that's going to be happening with No Limit tomorrow. But, yeah, that's just speaking of heavyweight. Yeah, 7:40 here in the West End Studios in Brisbane. Hope you're enjoying all the deadly music we got going for you this morning. If you're not, why don't you just text me then? 0493 222 822 and let me know what song that you'd like to hear. Don't forget we're catching up with the Deadly Choices crew and the IUE crew after the 8 o'clock news and weather. Normally around about 8:10, we normally roll that one out for all you Deadly Mob that are tuned in this morning. Hey, this is Thomas Rhett T-shirt. I hope you're not wearing a T-shirt today. It's a little bit chilly. Hope you're enjoying your morning.

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3: Triple M Murray Country, The Brekkie Show. Hey, how you doing this morning? We had some East Journey and Rochelle Pitt, Their Identity. We're going to be catching up with the Daily Choices crew very, very soon. So stick around. We got some Merle Haggard and Jem Cassidaly for you.

0: Hey there, Harrison Peterson here from NIRS News, coming to you from the lands of the Yuggera and Turrbal peoples. And just a warning for listeners, this story contains references to suicide. Every 90 seconds, a young person reaches out for support via Kids Helpline. That's according to the latest Your Town annual report, which runs the Young Person Counselling Service. The report says there's been a 15.8% increase in young people looking for support. Young Aboriginal and Torres Strait Islanders made up 9% of calls to the service last year. Emotional well-being, mental health concerns, and family relationship issues were the three most common reasons young people decided to reach out. 1 in 7 young people say they've had suicidal thoughts, while 1 in 3 young Indigenous people were considering taking their own lives. If you need support, 13 Yarn offers a free national 24/7 culturally appropriate service on 13 92 76. That's 13 92 76. 5 Australians and a New Zealand citizen are heading home after 42 days in quarantine in Perth. The group were on board the MV Hondius during the cruise ship outbreak of Hunter virus, a potentially fatal virus caused by dust contaminated by rat urine. The federal government says it's now working to help the group return to their homes by helping with transport and flights. UK Prime Minister Sir Keir Starmer says he'll do all he can to make sure the Labour Party wins a second term in office.
1: I will remain in post as Prime Minister until the contest is complete, and I will do everything I can to ensure an orderly handover of power. I will also give my successor my full and unequivocal support, knowing that they will inherit a Britain that is far stronger and fairer than the one I inherited 2 years ago. Better prepared for the challenges ahead and better able to ensure the Labour Party secures a second term in office.
0: Mr. Starmer resigned as leader last night, with Andy Burnham throwing his hat in the ring for the top job after being sworn in as an MP overnight Australian time. The UK Prime Minister has been facing intense pressure to resign after links between the former UK ambassador to the US convicted sex offender Jeffrey Epstein was revealed. Talks to end the US-Israel war on Iran have been productive. That's what US Vice President J.D. Vance has told Fox News.
2: We set up the mechanism to ensure not only the Straits of Hormuz are open, but will stay open. We think about 15 million barrels of oil come out. That's one of the reasons why oil is so low right now. Obviously, that means lower gas prices, and gas prices are going to keep coming down. Number two, we actually set up the right mechanism to ensure the regional ceasefire to manage the inevitable conflicts that will come up. We feel great about that. We're working with our allies from the Israelis to the Gulf Arabs to make sure that sticks, and we feel very, very good about where that is.
0: Mr. Vance says the round of talks also saw Iran supporting visits from UN weapon inspectors. Mediators from Pakistan and Qatar say the Tehran and Washington have made encouraging progress during the negotiations. However, some analysts say that these negotiations have not gone well. A permanent yarning circle will provide a meeting place for First Nations athletes, their coaches and teammates at the Victorian Institute of Sport. It's drawing on the success of a yarning circle that became a favourite meeting spot for Australian athletes at the 2024 Olympics in Paris. Retired Aboriginal athlete and Olympian Kyle Vanderkuyp has told the ABC it gives athletes a way to connect with Australia's history.
3: Oh, I think this is something I would have loved to have seen around when I was running. But I think, yeah, it's a great sort of nod to the culture, you know, the longest living culture that we have in the world. And I was saying that to athletes in Paris that, you know, competing for Australia.

0: Australia is a big thing, but also think about the country. It's the oldest living culture in the world.
1: Now for a look at the weather across the capitals. Sunny in Muggeridge in Brisbane with a top of 22, 19 and mostly sunny on Gadigal Country, Sydney, while it's 13 and partly cloudy on Ngunnawal and Ngambri Country, Canberra, 16 and partly cloudy in Nam, Melbourne, and showers in Nipaluna, Hobart with a max of 12 degrees, a top of 15 and partly cloudy in Tarndanya, Adelaide, sunny and 21 degrees in Borley, Perth, and sunny in Garamilla, Darwin with a top of 32 degrees. And that's been the latest from NIRS News. Sunny and 21 degrees in Borley, Perth, and sunny in Garamilla, Darwin with a top of 32 degrees. And that's been the latest from NIRS News.
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3: Hey, good morning, you Daily Mob, for a Tuesday morning. We are in the last hour of the show. We're going to catch up with the Deadly Choices crew pretty soon. Hey, good morning, what are you doing? Hey, good morning, Jenny. Thank you very much for your lovely message here, letting us know that we brighten your morning up. It's always deadly getting messages like that, because that brightens me up here in the studios as well, and just start banging out all the deadly tunes for you, Mob. You like that one? Comes straight out of the holster, eh? What do you reckon about that one, Hendrick Lee? You like that one?
4: Nah, it was a good one. It was almost like there was a little bird inside the studio here whistling at me, so I had a double look. I definitely broke my neck, but nah, it's always a wonderful morning every Tuesday morning, Ray. You've been playing the beats all morning. It's good to know that the Mob out there tuning in, giving us text messages on how you're going. A lot of fire emojis pretty early in the morning, which I guess starts your week off right.
3: Yeah, look, I was loving the fact that you sent through some fire to me this morning. I know you're a Toby Keith man, and you and the kids, you and the kids love Toby Keith. And I looked at the time and I thought, what's the chances of Bulla being in the car and on the way to the studio? And I thought, pretty good. So, and anyway, sure enough, the fire emojis came through nice and early this morning. That's always good. But good morning, Bulla. We'll catch up with you soon in the DC segment. We'll keep the music rolling here this morning. This is Busby Maru, Days of Gold, right here on the Brekkie Show with your host, Ray Nagus.

0: Triple A Brekkie Show as we yarn with deadly choices.
1: Triple A Murray Country, the Brekkie Show. That's right, it's Tuesday morning when we catch up with the Daily Choices crew and the crew from IUI. We've already said good morning to Bulla Edric Lee there, and we are joined this morning by Dr. Caroline Harvey. Good morning, welcome back.
2: Good morning, thanks so much.
1: Thanks for joining us. Today we're going to be chatting with Dr. Caroline about different screenings that we have in the community. Which ones would you like to start with first, Dr. Caroline?
2: Yeah, so I'm just having a yarn about cancer screening. So we have four different programs now we like people to be aware of. The one everyone needs to be aware of is the bowel screening program. So that's for men and women, and it starts from 45 through to 74. And that's a two-year screen. It's a collection at home. I don't know if you want me to go into the deep details, but
1: I think generally most people, have a fair idea of kind of how it works.
2: You get a kit. You can pick that up from the clinic, or you get posted in the mail, and you send two little samples. And it's really checking for whether there's any blood there, and then whether you need any more testing. So it's just a way to pick up a very early bowel cancer when it can be treated, and it's a really good idea to do. You might feel a bit kind of shame about what it's all about, but have a yarn to your health worker or nurse in the clinic if you're not sure. They can open up a kit for you, show you how easy it is to do, and it's really a very important thing. It can save your life to get that one done. So that's one.
1: Yeah.
2: The other two are focused for women. So there's the breast screening for women. That starts at 50 through to 74, two yearly mammogram. So that's done at Breast Screen Queensland. Some clinics run some programs. We can go with a bunch of other women and do it together, have a bit of a morning tea and make a day of it. Two yearly. Aim is to pick up very early breast cancer, so it's in a stage it can be treated. So once you're 50 on, both of those are on the cards for women. Cervix cancer, we start that earlier. We start that screening at 25. So that has to be organised through the clinic. Then the fourth one is really only for those who have or do smoke. And that's from 50 on. That's a new program, lung cancer screening.
1: Mm.
2: So those are the four programs kind of generally.
1: Yeah. Now, Doctor, when they get these screenings done, how much time does it take generally for the results to come back? I'm assuming each screen is a little bit different to the other one, but can you just kind of break it down?
2: Probably. It's a good question. They probably are different, but it would generally be within 2 weeks for those programs, and that in 2 weeks get a result that either will say you're all clear, good to go, wait till your next screening, or it might say there needs to be some more testing done, and it's kind of important for people not to panic at that point, because it might just be that they need more tests done and they may not have anything to worry about, but it's just an indicator that we need a bit more attention paid, or that they need referral on. But the health workers in the clinics and the nurses and GPs in the clinics can kind of guide you what has to happen next. But, of course, we all just hope we get all clear, and that's a good one to get, but it's just then making note when you're due again. I always say when people are due, 2 years goes pretty quick.
1: Yeah, sure.
2: We always think we just had it last year.
3: Yeah, for sure. You're speaking of different age groups to get those screenings done. How often should you get it done? Yearly? Yeah.
2: Most of them are, so the breast screening and bowel screening are every 2 years. The cervix screening is actually only every 5 years. And the lung cancer screening depends a little bit on the result of your first one, but it will generally be every 2 years as well. So 2 years is a good number to remember. Mm-hmm. But if you're not certain, it's hard to keep track of these things. We always feel like we just had it done. The clinic can look up in your records there, or they can look up for cervix and bowel cancer. There's a national register they can just go on and check when your last one was done.
1: Now, Doctor, with in terms of symptoms for some of these screenings you spoke about, is there anything in particular, say, for the bowel screening or the breast screening that there's some symptoms or things that people should be keeping an eye out for?
2: That's a really good point, because the idea of screening is we do screening when we don't have any symptoms, but if you have any symptoms, you go straight into clinic. You don't wait for your next 2 yearly screen. So for bowel cancer, that would be any unusual change in the sort of pattern of your bowel motion, any blood that you're passing with your bowel motion, unusual abdominal pain, anything that's out of the ordinary, you should definitely go and get a checkup. Don't wait for your bowel screen. For breast screen, if women notice a change or a lump or pain or anything that's out of the ordinary, get it checked. So that's a really good question, because key message, like, screening's good. It's great for people who don't have symptoms, but if something's changed and you're worried, even if you had your screening last year, go and get it checked.
1: Yeah, no, that's great advice there, Doctor. Now, how many clinics are you in? You're off air. You were chatting, saying you're all over the place and you're very busy.
2: Yeah, well, I mainly work doing. I do women's business, so I'm up on the north side in the Matsix clinics. And these days I also go down to Goodna to Pamela Mam. But yeah, there's GPs all over the place. We sort of work. I work with the public health team and other teams, and we offer training to the staff in the clinics, so they're all up to date with these things too.
1: Alrighty, well, thank you very much for spending time with us again here on the Brekkie Show. Welcome back, and hope our community take on some advice. Don't kind of wait for things; just go along. Now, is it are you noticing there's an increase, or are the numbers kind of around about the same with our mob that are going to get the checkups done?
2: Yeah, look, we try and keep an eye on that. In some areas, they've really gone up well. Women have been really good about getting the cancer of the cervix screen done. The numbers are going up on that. Other two programs, the breast and bowel, are going up slowly. But, there's always room for improvement. And I think it's, sometimes people just maybe scared about what it's all about. So, really, really good just to have a yarn. And that should happen every year with your 715. They should really be, having a yarn with you about where you're up to, whether you're due, and what might help you get over the line to get those screenings done.
1: All righty. Well, thank you. That's Dr. Caroline Harvey joining us this morning here on The Brekkie Show. We're going to go to a song here now. This is Stiff Gins, and then we'll come back and chat with Edric Lee about all things Deadly Choices. Thank you, Dr. Caroline.
2: No problems. Thanks for having me in.

0: Murray Country, the Brekkie Show. Stiff Gin's there. Saw.
1: It's really hard when you've got people watching you.
0: Hey, look out. That's still part of the song, eh? Hey, back with Bull Edric Lee here now, chatting Daily Choices stuff. We had the Elders games there the other week over in Browns Plains. How was that for you? I told you they get competitive, old uncles and aunties, eh?
2: Yeah, they were most definitely competitive at the senior games. Probably one thing that I highlight, there's a lot of mob travelling far and wide. I know Auntie Steph bring down a few elders from Sherberg. It was a nice way to catch up with them, sort of understand the layout, what's happening out in Sherberg. But yeah, you're right, everyone's pretty competitive there. It gets more competitive every year, I'd say. And geez, they're definitely cheeky, but always good to yarn to the elders. They've got a lot of knowledge. They always bring up stories of my family growing up, and that's good to hear the good stories and the bads.
0: Yeah, look, I find it so cute when they see all you know, celebrities, DC ambassadors, whichever way you want to take it, and they all just stand up in a line and wait patiently to get a photo.
2: Yeah.
0: And then when they kind of sick of waiting, but they're excited to jump in the photo, so they'll just ask the other, can I just jump in your photo? Like, they don't want to wait, you know, to get their own little moment of glory with your mob.
2: Exactly, yeah. And we had a nice turnout there with Olivia Koenig and Jamie Chapman coming out there, along with Scotty Prince. So, as you said, there's plenty of variety with DC ambassadors, but I think we collectively, it's a nice way to get the elders with the young ones. And common question I got asked always is, geez, you look taller, and like, you know, what do you eat? And I always eat my fruit and veg, and they're like, geez, you're cheeky.
0: Yeah, yeah. Now, Buller, the golf, Daily Choices Golf, tell us a little bit about that and how did it all go?
2: Yeah, no, I went Daily. They had the first ever final Queensland mixed golf up in Cairns. They had it last week on the 19th, and Jesus, unreal turnout. The weather, they said, was impeccable. Nice warm weather, sun was shining. They said a lot of fairways being hit. And if you look over on our social media, on our Facebook and our Instagram, they definitely showed the lovely pictures. And yeah, it'd be interesting to see how this golf comp comes out. There's always one in Brisbane, there's the only one in Cairns. So hopefully there's little spots around the nation and could have a big one, could go for a green jacket or something.
0: Yeah, you could. I like the colour green. Now, the other one, the campaign.
2: Yeah, campaign, New South Wales Blues had their campaign being rolled out, had some lucky winners go down to Melbourne from all over down New South Wales country, which is a nice way to be supported. They've got the Queensland one upcoming in a couple of weeks' time for game three, but yeah, it's always good to have that variety of New South Wales and Queensland campaigns being rolled out. As always, book in for your 715 health check and you can go on the draw to win free flights and accommodation and attend a State of Origin game, which is one of the perks, and get a plus one. So unfortunately for New South Wales Blues fan, the result didn't go their way, but one thing for us from a health perspective, it was nice to see mob get in and get their health checks.
0: Yeah, it looks so good for us to win game two. Definitely didn't expect that scoreline that we put on. I don't know what you thought about the man of the match, but Cobbo was my man of the match. Your thoughts on that? I mean, nothing against Sam Walker. It's not a good way. I'm not saying anything about that. But look, I'll tell you what, Cobbo was on another level. And not only in that game, but yeah, for the Dolphins as well.
2: Yeah, exactly. I think within that game or the State of Origin Arena, someone's really stepped up and sort of molded into his body. And probably one thing that you always know with Sally, he's always proud to support where he comes from in Sherberg. So he's definitely played his role perfectly. He's got that good combination with Hamaso, with that centre wing combination. But yeah, you're right. I think he's pretty close to getting man of the match, but as they say in this day and age, it's pretty hard for a winger to get man of the match these days. But yeah, I think with our eyes, he would have got it.
0: Yeah, look, and you know what really stands out for me for Selwyn Cobbo, he just looks happy, Buller. He really does.
2: Yeah,
0: he just looks like the old Selwyn.
2: Yeah, exactly, which is a good sight for him to make that transition from going from his previous club to now the Dolphins, and for him to just, yeah, mould into his body nicely. I think he never realised how strong he is now, which is that long strongness and just that quickness, that Blackfellas quickness. So it's exciting times for, I guess, Dolphins fans and Queensland fans, as well as, you know, his hometown in Sherbrooke. So everyone will be very supportive of him, but geez, it lines it up for game three at Suncorp, doesn't it?
0: Yeah, will you be there? Will you be there in some capacity?
2: Yeah, I'll be there in some capacity, but geez, I would be wearing my colours the whole week, my run, head to toe, to the bone.
0: To the bone, bad to the bone for the Queensland side. All righty, well, thank you very much, Bala, for joining us again for another edition of the Daily Choices. Good to see lots of stuff going on. Delhi, the Gulf's gone up north. And your daily choice for today or for the week before we let you go?
2: Yeah, my daily choice is making sure I get my 8 hours sleep. Sort of something that's been a bit hard to do lately with the winter time, sun coming up a little bit later, the alarm clock wants to get the snooze button, or you're getting to sleep a little bit later. So making sure I get up to my 8 hours sleep, just so it sets me up for the day. It's important to get your sleep in, that way you let your body reset and you're able to absorb all the information the next day.
0: All right, thank you, Bala. That's Edric Lee there joining us again this morning. Let's keep the music rolling here. This is Morgan Wallen, don't we?

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2: Triple M Country, the Brekkie Show. Hey, that's it. That's that time of the morning where it's time for me to wrap the show up. Thank you very much for joining us again this morning. Thank you to all the shout-outs and messages that came through as well. We love it. See you guys tomorrow, same time, 6 a.m. Hope you have a deadly day. Yo, war, take it easy. George Strait here now for you, right here on The Brekkie Show.

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0: Hey there, Harrison Peterson here from NIRS News, coming to you from the lands of the Yuggera and Turrbal peoples. And just a warning for listeners, this story contains references to suicide. Every 90 seconds, a young person reaches out for support via Kids Helpline. That's according to the latest Your Town annual report, which runs the Young Person Counselling Service. The report says there's been a 15.8% increase in young people looking for support. Young Aboriginal and Torres Strait Islanders made up 9% of calls to the service last year. Emotional well-being, mental health concerns, and family relationship issues were the three most common reasons young people decided to reach out. 1 in 7 young people say they've had suicidal thoughts, while 1 in 3 young Indigenous people were considering taking their own lives. If you need support, 13 Yarn offers a free national 24/7 culturally appropriate service on 13 92 76. That's 13 92 76. 5 Australians and a New Zealand citizen are heading home after 42 days in quarantine in Perth. The group were on board the MV Hondius during the cruise ship outbreak of Hunter virus, a potentially fatal virus caused by dust contaminated by rat urine. The federal government says it's now working to help the group return to their homes by helping with transport and flights. UK Prime Minister Sir Keir Starmer says he'll do all he can to make sure the Labour Party wins a second term in office.
1: I will remain in post as Prime Minister until the contest is complete, and I will do everything I can to ensure an orderly handover of power. I will also give my successor my full and unequivocal support, knowing that they will inherit a Britain that is far stronger and fairer than the one I inherited 2 years ago. Better prepared for the challenges ahead and better able to ensure the Labour Party secures a second term in office.
0: Mr. Starmer resigned as leader last night, with Andy Burnham throwing his hat in the ring for the top job after being sworn in as an MP overnight Australian time. The UK Prime Minister has been facing intense pressure to resign after links between the former UK ambassador to the US convicted sex offender Jeffrey Epstein was revealed. Talks to end the US-Israel war on Iran have been productive. That's what US Vice President J.D. Vance has told Fox News.
2: We set up the mechanism to ensure not only the Straits of Hormuz are open, but will stay open. We think about 15 million barrels of oil come out. That's one of the reasons why oil is so low right now. Obviously, that means lower gas prices, and gas prices are going to keep coming down. Number two, we actually set up the right mechanism to ensure the regional ceasefire to manage the inevitable conflicts that will come up. We feel great about that. We're working with our allies from the Israelis to the Gulf Arabs to make sure that sticks, and we feel very, very good about where that is.
0: Mr. Vance says the round of talks also saw Iran supporting visits from UN weapon inspectors. Mediators from Pakistan and Qatar say the Tehran and Washington have made encouraging progress during the negotiations. However, some analysts say that these negotiations have not gone well. A permanent yarning circle will provide a meeting place for First Nations athletes, their coaches and teammates at the Victorian Institute of Sport. It's drawing on the success of a yarning circle that became a favourite meeting spot for Australian athletes at the 2024 Olympics in Paris. Retired Aboriginal athlete and Olympian Kyle Vanderkuyp has told the ABC it gives athletes a way to connect with Australia's history.
3: Oh, I think this is something I would have loved to have seen around when I was running. But I think, it's a great sort of nod to the culture, you know, the longest living culture that we have in the world. And I was saying that to athletes in Paris that, you know, competing for Australia is a big thing, but also think about the country. It's the oldest living culture in the world.
0: Now for a look at the weather across the capitals. Sunny in Muggeridge in Brisbane with a top of 22, 19 and mostly sunny on Gadigal Country Sydney, while it's 13 and partly cloudy on Ngunnawal and Ngambri Country Canberra, 16 and partly cloudy in Nam Melbourne, and showers in Nipaluna Hobart with a max of 12 degrees, a top of 15 and partly cloudy in Tardanya Adelaide, sunny and 21 degrees in Borley Perth, and sunny in Garamella Darwin with a top of 32 degrees. And that's been the latest from NIRS News. Adelaide, sunny and 21 degrees in Borley Perth, and sunny in Garamella Darwin.

0: Darwin with a top of 32 degrees. And that's been the latest from NIRS News.
1: Welcome to Let's Talk, brought to you live by the National Indigenous Radio Service. Catch all the hard-hitting news and current affairs that focuses on all relevant First Nations issues from a First Nations stance point. From the lands of the Yuggera and Turrbal peoples, it's Karen Durante for Let's Talk.
2: Yes, hello and welcome to Let's Talk. My name is Karen Durante. Firstly, I'd like to acknowledge our ancestors and our elders whose shoulders we stand on. I also want to acknowledge traditional owners of the land where you're listening to this broadcast from and acknowledge that Aboriginal and Torres Strait Islander peoples have never ceded their sovereignty. Well, we have some visitors to Brisbane this week as part of an outreach program to survivors and survivors' descendants of the Kinchula Boys Home, which was run by the New South Wales government for more than 50 years to house Aboriginal boys removed from their families. They're from the Kinchula Boys Home Aboriginal Corporation. So please welcome to Let's Talk a survivor, Uncle Richard Campbell. Now, we were going to have CEO Dr. Tiffany McComsey join us as well, but she's a busy lady, as I'm told by Uncle Richard, and, of course, survivor descendant Paulette Wheaton, who some of you might remember from her days at Koori Radio and then even further back then, showing that we both know each other, Paulette, in our media days at the ABC. So welcome to you both.
3: Thank you, Karen. Nice to be with you.
4: Thank you. Thank you very much.
2: Firstly, Uncle Richard, tell us your mob.
4: I'm a Goombanga Dungati man. I'm from the north coast of New South Wales, around Kempsey. That's the Dungati on my father's side, and around Maxwell. That's on my mother's side. So that's where actually Greg Ingalls lives too. So,
2: oh, okay.
4: We've got something in common, the Murray fellas and the Goori fellas.
2: Yes, I was going to say, you know, you play for Queensland, but we're not going to talk about Queensland, New South Wales, state of origin at all, are we, Paulette?
3: Oh, no.
2: Maybe Uncle Richard
4: right
2: wants to.
4: Yeah, I'm all right with it.
2: Paulette, what about you?
3: Yama Yurali Ogamilaroi Naya Yina. I'm a Yurali Ogamilaroi woman, born and raised in Sydney, but my mother from Yurali Og country, a little town called Gadooga, if anybody knows that listening out there. My father was a KBH survivor, belonging to the Goomarai people of New South Wales as well.
2: Mm. And you're working with the corporation, so we'll find out a little bit more about that in just a moment. But I know that you have to be somewhere at 10 o'clock today, so I did want to get straight into it if we could. Uncle Richard, can you describe how you ended up at KBH?
4: I ended up there probably around about 1966 with four of my siblings, my older brother and three younger sisters. I was actually 8 going on to 9 years old, and the older brother, he was 10, and my three younger sisters were 5, 3 and 18 months old. So and from Barrowville, little place on the north coast there, that's where they actually kidnapped us from and took us to court at Maxwell there, and then they charged us, you know, neglect, and then all of a sudden we end up in Kinchula Boys, myself and my older brother, and I didn't know where my three younger sisters went to. It was just horrendous, you know, so losing them.
2: Yeah. So neglect was the official take on why you were removed from your family.
4: That's right, charge, yeah. And that actual charge is still on the court list.
2: So as children, you were charged with neglect?
4: Yep.
2: Wow, okay. I didn't think that was a thing, but clearly it's happened in your circumstance. So how long were you and your brother at KBH?
4: My older brother, he was only there for about 2 years. I was there for about 4 years until Kinchula closed. And when Kinchula closed in 69... 1969 or 70, I think it was, we went to different institutions around New South Wales. So
2: what do you understand what it was there for? Weren't boys meant to be trained up at the home?
4: It was we were just thrown into slavery. You know, so we, and then, you know, anything that we didn't do, we, you know, the torment that we did, you know, both physically, mentally and sexually, you know, that it was just a common thing for them. It was a natural thing for these perpetrators that stole us from our families.
2: So you're now part of this outreach that's coming into Queensland. I was talking to Paulette the other day and she was telling me, you know, there were about roughly around 600 boys who went through KBH in its years of existence, and now in terms of the survivors of KBH, there's like, well, you're one of 43, I understand.
4: Yeah, yeah. We just lost our eldest Kinchula boy. He was 98 going on to 99, and we just lost him about 2 weeks ago. So we'll end up at his funeral on Friday in Bowerville. So, yeah.
2: Yeah, well, our condolences to the family.
4: Thanks, yeah.
2: So how did it affect you once you came out of the system?
4: Well, the thing about it, they never taught us how to love people, how to respect people, you know. And when we left Kinchula, you know, that's the sort of attitude that I walked out. I said, you know, no one respected me, so I won't respect them. So that's the sort of attitude I had. A lot of the boys were like that, you know. The first thing once I got out of a little place called Royalston in Glebe, the first thing, I hated white people, you know. I just hated it, and all I wanted to do was just bash white people. I thought it was a natural thing to do because I grew up with that.
2: Mm. You eventually grew out of that?
4: Yes, yes, yeah. You know, rugby league did a lot for me, you know, and I did all my frustration out on the thing. But still, again, you know, playing football, you get sent off all the time, and you know, it didn't help my teammates. So I had to change my mindset again, you know. So yeah.
2: Yeah. So quick to anger, you lost your temper a lot.
4: I was a very angry young man. I'm very angry.
2: Well, there was something that I saw that Dr. Tiffany McComsey said. You know, you were taken away from your families. You had your brother with you, and then suddenly you were uprooted from the only brothers or families that you knew, depending on how long you were institutionalized.
4: Yep, yep.
2: So was that something that was fairly common, particularly with the group of boys that you were with were in there?
4: Yeah, they separated us straight away, you know, and once they separated the younger boys from the older boys, that's where these perpetrators coming in and did their things, you know, so sexually so.
2: Yeah. Paulette, if I can bring you into the conversation, your father, you know, he passed on now, and I'm, you know, passing on my condolences to you and your family about that. He was housed there. Can you tell us about Dad's situation?
3: Yeah, Dad was in KBH from 1949 to 1958. He was released in 58 when he was around about to be 18 years of age. And I say released because it was like a prison, concentration camp type of stuff. You know, the Jewish experience terrible. But there was similarities in that they had numbers tattooed on their skin. But my dad and Uncle Richard and my uncles there, they were tattooed numbers on their brain. They were, instead of being called their names in the home, they were called by a number. My dad's number was 31, and his twin's number was 32. Those numbers have stayed with the men. Some block it out. Most remember their numbers as well. And so my dad had that experience. I know that he talked about having to walk the line as well, where a row of boys was on each side, and the boy in trouble had to go down the line, and the boys had to kick and punch that child they walked down the line, and if they didn't do it hard enough, they'd have to go down again.
2: So kind of like a form of hazing that, you know, you might describe that as.
3: Yeah.
2: Uncle Richard, do you remember your number? Were you given a number?
4: Yeah. As soon as I walked into the gate, they said, okay, your name's not Richard anymore. You are now number 28. same thing to my brother. She said, you're not Robert anymore. You are now number 29. And everything they did, you know, it was, they just gave us a punch in the head, you know, so we know it was there. You're not black anymore. You are white. You know, you got no parents. They come here, we'll get the authorities on them, or we'll, you know, we'll get the authorities to shoot them. That was the first psychological trauma that it started from there at that gate.
2: From the get-go. What about for Dad? Was that and his twin, was that the same as well from the get-go?
3: Yeah, pretty much from the get-go. And I know that they weren't able to speak each other's names, but they had dogs and animals there, and they were flogged if they didn't call the animal by the name. So the animal had a name. I think there was a dog named Prince, wasn't there? He had to call him Prince, not dog, and things like that. But that respect wasn't given to the boys. They had to be a number. They had to call each other by a number, or they get punished. And you know, if you didn't actually experience this sort of stuff, it's unbelievable, but it happened. And it's in our lifetime. Kinchula was open between 1924 and 1970. It closed in 70. I was born a year later. You know, and then we've got Bombarderry Children's Home in Nowra in New South Wales, and that was open until 1988. This is not part of the ancient history. It's part of our current living memory.
2: Well, you know, Queensland had embarked on a treaty and truth-telling process, which, you know, was then repealed when the Crucifulli government got into power. We've seen in Victoria where they've had their truth-telling, and there's now, you know, a statewide treaty. I think New South Wales is exploring with community about the idea of treaty, and I imagine at some point there'll be some discussion around truth telling. But you know, that's truth telling is such a powerful way, I guess, of mob sharing their stories and the real history of this country. Of course, you know, politicians are fearful of culture wars, but I'm sitting here with a descendant of a survivor, and I'm sitting here with a survivor, and, you know, it's not something that's ancient history. This is modern history.
4: That's right. Think about it, you know, like it's their history. They created a history, you know, and we're part of it, you know, whether you're a Kinchula boy or a Cootamundra, you know, girl and things like that. So the difference between Cootamundra, Bombarderry and Kinchula was if you was a baby boy, they would have sent you down there. And them girls, that was their learning how to teach, you know, and look after young boys, and then they'd get put out into white families to look after the families. And a lot of these girls actually would have got pregnant, you know, 13, 14, 15-year-old girls. And once they got pregnant, they would have been sent back there, and then they, you know, when they have their babies and they confiscate the babies, whether they kill them or adopt these babies out. And that's, like I said, it's their history. They created that history, and I don't know what they're frightened of their own history.
2: Well, of course, we've seen the federal government initiate the inquiry into the separation of Aboriginal and Torres Strait Islander children, and then the final report being the Bringing Them Home report, which, you know, one of the recommendations was a national apology, which you did eventually get.
4: Wow.
2: From the Prime Minister of the time, Kevin Rudd. But Uncle Richard, tell us about where you were at when you started hearing about, you know, these conversations going around Australia. These people are talking to people like yourself who've been removed from their families, been put into institutions, been mistreated. Where can you recall, I guess, your first experience with?
4: Yeah, well, I think I was around Newcastle there, and I was just coming out of that stage where all of the anger was, you know, slowly.
2: You're still wild with everybody.
4: I was still wild. And my three younger sisters, they came and looked for me, you know, and they said, oh, brother, you got to come with us. I said, where do you expect me to go? You know, they said, well, I didn't even know anything about the national policy, and not because I didn't want anything to do with it, you know, because of what happened to me in the boys. And then they just dragged me to Canberra, you know, and I went there. I followed them down there, you know, met a few of the brothers and that, you know, but it never really, you know, that dawned on me, you know, what the situation was all about, because I was still angry about what happened to me. And Once he said sorry and I started realising what it was all about, but, you know, sorry is just a five-letter word. And the thing about it, you know, everybody thought they was going to stop taking the kids away. It's a lot worse now than what it was back in the old days when we was taking it more and more. The same bloke, Kevin Rudd, said to us about 8 years ago, he said, there's going to be more and more kids being taken away. And sure enough, these days, right across Australia, there are about 40-odd thousand kids putting into care right across Australia.
2: Yeah, yeah. I mean, that's been one of the stark reminders, particularly with this year's anniversary of the National Apology, that, I think only 6% of the recommendations from bringing them home have actually been implemented. And then we're seeing across certain jurisdictions, one of the key things to come out of the bringing them home report was the Aboriginal child placement principle, and we're seeing it under attack in certain jurisdictions. But Paulette, can you talk about, I mean, your family's experience around that time of the, you know,
3: the apology? I guess me and my dad sort of didn't really believe that it would make any difference or even believe in it, I guess you'd say. But Dad eventually ended up on a bus, must have been with the KBH mob, I'd say, and ended up down in Canberra and was sitting on the lawns for it. When he come back, he said that, you know, he shed a bit of a tear. And I thought, oh, gee, that's surprising. So it must have really touched him. And like I said, I didn't believe in it. And I was thinking, it's not going to change anything and then when I listened to the apology, and it came to the part where Kevin Rudd acknowledged the experience of the families, I shed a tear. And I was like, oh, my God, I wasn't even, thought this was a whole lot of rubbish. But I did shed a tear because we were recognised for the pain and suffering that we'd gone through as the next generation. You know, I grew up as the eldest child, so I saw and heard a lot of things and experienced a lot of things that my younger siblings didn't. So I had a bit of an idea of how KBH had impacted on my dad, it did touch me in the end, and I sat with that for the rest of the night and just appreciated the fact that we were recognised as well as family, as well as Dad's experience and my uncle's experience as survivors as well. Mm. And my whole family, really, because I didn't know at that particular time. It wasn't until a bit later, but I ran into an old fella who said that he knew my grandmother, my dad's mum, in the dormitories at Bree Warrener. And so that's how I learned that my grandmother was also kidnapped. We say kidnapped at KBH because, you can steal a car, you can remove something from somewhere, but, you know, you take a kid away, that's kidnapping a child. And if you read the Section 13A of the Aboriginal Protection Act in New South Wales, there's no room for actually proving neglect. It was about, kidnapping kids to commit genocide. It was a whole act of genocide. You take kids away from community, language, family. You take them away and you stop the transmission of culture and family. And they wanted, us to be white, to be, you know, that whole whitewashing sort of term, and some of the uncles, you know, even though they have got darker skin, really believe psychologically that they were white.
2: Mm. You're listening to Let's Talk here on AAA Murray Country, broadcast throughout the nation on the National Indigenous Radio Service and iHeart Radio and the Community Radio Plus app. I'm with survivor of the KBH, Uncle Richard Campbell, also with a survivor descendant, Paulette Whitten. Now, Paulette, you're actually doing some work with the Kinchula Boys Home Aboriginal Corporation, and I wonder if both of you can talk to why... you know, a corporation like this is important for descendants of survivors and for survivors themselves?
3: Well, I was there with my dad in the meetings that was held at a place called Picton in just outside of Sydney back in 2001, I think it was. It had came about because one of the survivors was working was in the community working with Uncle or Pastor Ray Minicon from the Gubbi Gubbi Nation up here at World Vision he was working for at the time. And one of the uncles who we've lost this year as well, we've lost four of the KBH survivors this year so far, and one of those survivors was Uncle Bill Simon. And Uncle Bill Simon was talking with Uncle Ray about things, and he said, "Well, Uncle Bill said, well, what are you going to do for us KBH?" And Uncle Ray said, "What's KBH?" And that's how he learnt about it. And then they set about trying to find all the KBH survivors and to see, I guess, what they wanted to do. Comes the meetings in Picton in 2001, and they've decided that they want to set up their own organisation to look after their brothers and their families, to assist on their healing journey, to provide some sort of circuit breaker, I guess you'd call it, so that that the survivors of KBH can actually deal with their healing, deal with what happened to them, instead of, you know, walking around with all this anger and still inside of them. And I say it's poison because every time, even my dad said, every time he talks about it, it gets a little bit lighter as well. So it lets out that little bit of poison. It'll never go away. They'll never forget. But at least it helps them heal a little bit each time. And so that's what the point of the corporation, Kinchula Boys Home Aboriginal Corporation, is to assist the survivors and descendants and family members with healing themselves in as much as possible for the rest of their lives, yeah.
2: Mm.
4: Yeah, when they were in Picton, no, I didn't want anything to do with it, you know, so they said, "Brother, you got to come." I said, no. They said, "Well, what do you want to do?" I said, "Well, I'll just give me a matchstick and I'll show you what I want to do, you know."
2: Yeah.
4: I'll go down and burn Kinchula. See, I actually live just up the road from Kinchula and I still live there, you know, so just a sad story on that river, the Macleay River, and that's the sort of mindset that I had at the time. So
2: yeah.
4: Now I realise, you know, I'm the secretary of KBHAC, and I go around and do a lot of talking and things, you know, for the brothers and that, you know, and we get involved with the Sherberg. But can I say a shout out to the Sherberg? I'd just like to say a shout out to Marshall Saunders and the Dumbo boys. I'd like to see you someday, brother. You come around and see us while we're up here.
3: Yeah. And get well too soon, Uncle Marshall.
4: Get well, brother.
2: Yeah. I guess that's the power of being together, is sharing your stories, but there is hopefully some healing happening as well.
4: Yeah, you know, look, you know, see, I had five kids, you know, and with different partners and that. And the thing about, you know, when you see you know, people taking your grandkids away, and then you see your daughter's, you know, suicide, you know, hanging herself in front of you, and you know, so what do you do, you know, and it just through alcohol and drugs and things like that, and you know, and I showed my daughter that, you know, where I come from, and I told her where I come from, you know, and she seen my anger, she had that same anger, but you know, she couldn't control herself when she seen her own kids getting taken away, and this was in the Victorian system, so.
2: Yeah, and that's the thing, that the Bringing Them Home report documented is, one, the impact of what happened to children taken away from their families, kidnapped, to use KBH vernacular, they had all of these emotional, social, emotional issues to deal with from being separated from family, from country, from who they are as people, as an Aboriginal or Torres Strait Islander people. And the thing, I guess my question now, and seeing as you are that next generation, Paulette, is that And you talked a bit about it, obviously, too, Uncle Richard, with that the generational trauma that's passed on from what happened to you as a kid, from what happened to your dad and his twin brother, you know, being taken away from their families, that that is real. It's not something that's made up or, you know, some figment of one's imagination.
4: Yeah, well, I come. You know, I always say that, you know, that all the people that on the Macquarie River benefit from our slave labour, and they don't realise. And I used to go to school with a lot of these people's kids, and that, you know, in West Kempsey, and I'd see them, you know, later years, and you know, when I'm drinking around in the pub, and they said, wasn't it good for you to, you know, go to kitchen, and, you know, and I'd give them the dirtiest look, you know, and then all of a sudden, you know. But, crazy, yeah, I go crazy, you know, and I walk out and say, I'm not going to hang, you know, if I do something wrong here, I'm in jail, you know. And fair enough, you know, a lot of the boys, you know, that time I controlled my anger, you know, because I felt happy. Something happened to me that time, you know, and I just walked away from it, you know. I wasn't going to handle it that way, you know, violently.
2: We spoke to Steve Larkin, who's, you know, chair of the Healing Foundation, right? And one of the issues that he did raise is that a lot of Stolen Generation survivors are now approaching, you know, the age where we should be enjoying our retirement, enjoying our grandkids. But as far as he could tell, there's not much particularly aged care support for Stolen Generation survivors.
4: We have our meetings with the local, you know, state governments down there, you know, the Cootamundra Bomber Area in Kinchler and the Canberra Stolen Gen Alliance, and we go in and talk, you know, to all the businesses that's under the system, you know, and DCJ, you know, that's, I don't know what they call it up here, the old docs and that, you know,
2: yeah.
4: The welfare board thing. They control a lot of this stuff, you know. They control the health, they control the education, they control housing and things like that. And the thing that I look at as they're still there. The mission manager's still there, and they're using the local Koori-Goori Murray mob to facilitate all these issues, you know, towards their own people. And that, you know, that just turns me right off, you know. So I row with them. I say to them, look, you took us from our traditional land. You know, and then you put us on this land that wasn't really viable to live off, and then you turn around and steal the kids from that land, and why don't you give me give me a house, give me something that, you know, that you took me from and my culture, you know. A lot of our boys don't know culture. We don't know our language. We don't speak our language, you know, and all that is just, you know, through the trauma. And we never taught our kids to do the same thing.
2: Mm.
4: You know, they had to learn it from somewhere else, you know, not from us.
2: Yeah, well, New South Wales kind of bore the brunt of the colonisation, the colonial project, if you like, where they took your lands, took your children, took you away from country as well. Have you both, though, been on a journey of reconnecting with country, I guess reconnecting with kin, but also reconnecting with your language?
3: That bit of lingo, that one sentence that I said just earlier in this interview, I wouldn't have been able to say that unless my dad and I went to a Gamilaroi language course in Sydney, taught by, incidentally, one of Dad's cousins. Before that, I was only ever able to say just different words and whatever. I couldn't put a sentence together. That's the only sentence to this day that I can speak in lingo. Yeraliya Gamilaroi Naya Yina. And that simply says that I'm a Yeraliya Gamilaroi woman. And Dad did that language course with me. That was the first time that he'd been in any type or shape or form in touch with lingo as well. And in terms of when Dad was released from KBH, he was chucked over Walgett Gingi Mission. Still to this day, I still don't know why they took him away to make, you know, tell him that they're white and, you know, do all that. And the thinking of the time was that, you know, blackfellas were only worth, only skilled enough to be labourers. And then to chuck him back to an Aboriginal mission, it contradicts, you know, I just don't understand their thinking of the time. But anyways, Dad then, you know, had a life of survival. They didn't teach him how to do anything, you know. Dad was at a job and was paid in a cheque, and he said, "Where's my money?" And they said, "That's your money there." And he said, "No, it's not. That's a bit of paper." So he didn't even know what a cheque was. And he didn't know how to love. He didn't know how to be a husband. He didn't know how to be a father. There was no life skills. He was taught to survive. Punch and kill was the strategy that KBH left with him. And so when he and his brother reunited and got in, met up in Sydney, it was basically, Dad's brother, Peter, who was the one that sort of, found family. They thought that they only had each other. But then they found that they had two sisters, one which ended up in Cootamundra Girls and another one that was brought up just, in Chippendale next door to Redfern. And then they
2: just found, around the corner.
3: Just around the corner. And then they found aunties and uncles and cousins and all that. But Dad always said that meeting his sister, Leslie, at the Cootamundra Railway Station was just like meeting a stranger. He said he didn't know what she looked like. She was the last woman left on the platform. And he thought that must be her. And at that time, she was still in Cootamundra Girls Home, and Dad was able to stay in her room and she stayed, you know, slept somewhere else. And he describes a little funny situation there at Coota, and that, and he, but he said it wasn't, it was like there was no bond. It was like she was just a stranger. And it sort of remained like that throughout their lives. You know, she would live in Coota, even when she lived in Sydney, she didn't sort of, now, there was no contact made to, you know, get together and have happy family weekends or anything like that. So it didn't end. A lot of stories don't end in a happy ending.
2: No.
3: We knew each other. We knew that they were there. But there was little contact made. And that's still the way it is for a lot of our mob on Dad's side. There's 20 years can go by, you know, a few years can go by and we might have a phone call and then that's it, or we might end up somewhere celebrating someone's birthday or something. But it's not a close bond like a family should be. And I sort of can really tell the difference because my mum is from Garuga. She took us back to Garuga every year. Every year we went back to Garuga, so we knew who our mob was, where we fit in. Those fellas in Garuga knew us by our first name, even though we lived in Sydney, and knew how we fitted in. But Dad had no place to take us because he was only a kid. His mother had, you know, paid for them to be in an unmarried mother's home to be looked after while she worked. Then she died when they were 6 years old. The money dried up. And instead of, and I've seen these letters, we've got copies of the letters at home that family had written to the board to get the kids back to, so the family could look after them.
2: Yeah, to your dad's family.
3: My dad's family. But the authorities said, oh, no, they're better off going to Kinchala. And we all know that it wasn't, they weren't better off. Just a warning, a content warning that I probably should have done earlier, is this might raise issues for people listening as well. But my dad, and I'll keep his story going, my dad went from when I was a kid, I seen things in files and I said, Dad, did this really happen? And he said, yes, but I never wanted you to know about it. And then many years later after KBHAC started, my dad went through the journey and eventually he stated publicly in truth-telling sessions and in recorded sessions that he was raped. Now, to go from not wanting us to know anything to telling us that and then after that, a few years later, telling me who did it. It just goes to show the healing journey that he himself went through during that time before he passed 3 years ago. And so I will keep telling his story as well as long as I'm around to share his story as well. So he got some sort of healing throughout this journey And as a result, I grew up with a lot of hate for my father because I felt like he wasn't there for us. He was there physically, but
2: emotionally he wasn't.
3: Mm. And so we thought he loved everything else more than he loved us kids.
2: Mm.
3: And through this journey, I've also healed a lot too, and I was able to understand that it wasn't my dad's fault. That was something that was imposed on him, and that therefore created created a better environment for my dad and I to really get along much better, and for me to forgive, I suppose is a word, but also to do some healing of my own as a child of a survivor.
2: Uncle Richard, you were saying you fathered five children. And just hearing what happened with Paulette's father and being emotionally withdrawn because of the trauma that he experienced at KBH. We heard you talk about your anger and where that came from type thing. So when you reflect back, do you think, I could have been a better dad or something like that? I mean,
4: like I said earlier, they never taught us how to respect people and how to treat people. You know, these men, perpetrators, were ex-army people. They came in my time, they just came out of the Vietnam army, and most of their mindset was, mangled anyway, so. And these fellas didn't worry about people, let alone young black kids, or white kids that we would call, but My time there, I never told anything to my kids, I never associated with them, because I didn't want to do it, I didn't know how to be a father.
2: Yeah.
4: I didn't know how to love people, All I wanted to know was just who are you, why are you here, why are you hanging around me, and that anger just stuck with me, all them lies until I end up backing with the Kinchler boys, but probably about 15, 16 years or maybe a little longer. But, once I got back in there, and I was thinking, hearing the boys' stories, I was thinking, these fellas, it happened to them fellas too. Why can't I speak? And it took me ages to talk, just like old brother, my baby girl's father, started talking about it, and I seen his struggle, I heard his struggle. And once I heard his story, I said, I'll have to say something now, and sure enough, it sort of let all that emotion out, and now we can freely talk about it, but when we go into schools, we don't talk really harshly, we target kids around year five, year six, all the way up to university, to let them know about the history that was created in the dark. Right across Australia.
2: And I think men are generally expected to be tough, you can't be soft and vulnerable.
4: Yeah, well, and it takes a black man, whether you're from here or anywhere, and it's hard for a black man to speak about what happened to him, in boys home, let alone jail system, and the jail system is the worst place to, we're only 3%, 3.7% of this.
2: Overrepresented in the jails. In the child protection system.
4: And the thing about, people don't realise that, we're a commodity for the system, and it's a multi-billion dollar, business, who's going to stop that? The United Nations going to stop that while they're making billions of dollars?
2: You look across the ditch to the United States. It was built on the back of slavery.
4: They're not
2: calling it slavery here in Australia.
4: Yeah.
2: They talk about Australia's wealth being built on the back of the sheep. I would argue that.
4: All black people, Australian black people, you could argue that, so right across Australia.
2: Yeah. I do just want to mention a couple of helplines in case this has triggered memories for people. There's 1-800-RESPECT, which is a national counselling helpline. That's 1-800-737 732. And the other one, the crisis support line for our mob, 13 Yarn, if you do need to reach out to talk to someone. Now, I did mention that you're in town, you're doing outreach, but we do want to stay in touch because KBH is now a protected site, I read. Is that correct?
3: Yeah, I think it's heritage listed, heritage protected, the actual site. The site is still in the ownership of Kempsey Aboriginal Land Council, but we've been in, KBHAC has been in negotiations, about having some input into that site,
4: Yeah, I think the government, it's, you know, they're talking to all the local LAUCs and, you know, so of the three places. They've gave Parramatta back to the Canberra, you know, that's on their list. So we're waiting for Coolamunda, Bomber and Kinchula to come back into our hands, you know, to turn it.
2: Implant some better memories there.
4: And people keep saying to us, you know, why do you want it, you know, especially the way you talk. I said, well, like I said earlier, they created the history. The history's got to be, talked about, you know. So, and that's why we always go around talking about truth telling.
3: And I think too, Uncle Richard, it's you know, people drive by that and they don't even know the history of that site. There's nothing there to say what happened there.
4: That's right.
3: And so we would like to create a living museum.
4: Yeah.
3: To tell the KBH story, because a lot of people thought that you fellas was having fun in there, that it was like a summer camp or whatever. Just it was described as a summer camp in some of the propaganda in the Dawn magazine and all that there.
4: Yeah, just because we had a pool. Wow. And the boys built the pool.
2: Yeah, I read that.
4: The boys built the pool.
2: So. I did also read a little bit of the other history around Kinchula, in that, you know, there was a school at the home, and then they tried to, in the 60s, the boys to go to the local Kempsey School,
4: Kinchula School.
2: But there were some white families that were a bit opposed to that.
3: But only one agreed to it.
4: It was the bloke that brought it up.
2: Oh my goodness. Look, it's been a pleasure speaking with you both. I thought I'd play our artist of the week, incidentally, is Uncle Roger Knox.
3: Yeah. Oh, don't we love Uncle Roger.
2: So I thought we'd play Warrior in Chains. But, Paulette, you want to mention something?
3: Yeah, I just wanted to mention that we are here doing outreach, and we're here until Wednesday. We're here till Wednesday, and talking with some of the descendants and survivors that we have in Queensland.
2: Who've made Queensland home, wise choice.
3: Yeah. Come across the border.
4: Yeah, we went to Cairns last year. So.
3: So we do have at least two survivors in the state of Queensland, and we have, that we know of, we also know of quite a few descendants that live in Queensland as well. If you are a survivor, or if you are a KBH descendant, that your father or your grandfather, great-grandfather was in KBH, please contact us as well.
2: Have you got a number handy there?
3: 90-02-9051-1690, I think the office number is.
2: Was it
3: 90-9051-1690?
4: I don't think that number. I talk to Tiffany. It's 0474-747-000.
3: Yep. And our website is kinchulaboyshome.org.au. You can, there is a list of survivors on the website as well, so you can even check whether your father or grandfather may have been a KBH survivor.
4: Look, if you're interested, come around and have a yarn. You know, we love to yarn and meet people. You know, we thrive on it, because we never had anyone to yarn to us in Kinchula. So if you come around, we'll talk to you.
2: Yeah. And if you do go to the KBHC, website, you'll see some of Uncle Richard's work, so some artwork.
3: Yeah, which is something else I might...
2: He brought the didgeridoo in too, but I was thinking, ooh, are we in for a treat? But
4: one of the brothers, they makes canes. That's what it is. It's a cane.
3: Walking stick.
2: Oh, okay. Is it a walking stick? Oh, sorry. I need to get my eyes checked.
4: It's not that big for a didge. You can see I've got a big mouth.
2: Oh, my gosh. sorry.
3: Which leads us to, you know, a lot of other things too. Like some of the stuff that we do at KBH, you mentioned aging earlier, and we do have an elder care program, and we also do an NDIS program, but we're also
2: Hopefully it's not going to be impacted by the cuts to the NDIS.
3: That's another story.
4: Yeah.
3: And we have a Kin Connect program that looks after the survivors and families pretty much from the cradle to the grave, trying to intervene in do that circuit breaker sort of stuff, mm-hmm. To try and improve the lives of our mob, our KBH mob. We've also launched recently, talking about the Canes, Coolamon. It's an arts hub, and it's trying to give an economic leg up into the art industry for our KBH family. And Uncle Roger, who carves the walking sticks and also paints these stories on them as well.
4: Yep.
3: He and Uncle Richard are our cultural leaders with the Coolamon project, and we've just launched our Coolamon's first exhibition that's currently on display at the office in Sydney, but it's also available online as well at coolamon.org.au if anybody wants to have a look and find out some more. Also, something we do have a lot of truth telling and education sessions around the place. We do have a big mobile education centre, which is a big bus that's been converted into an education space with photos and information and a theatre up the back
2: as well. To keep telling the story forgotten.
3: Yeah. And you can have that, you can request these truth telling sessions in your community via our website as well.
2: Right. If Tiffany gave you a list of things to say, hopefully you've ticked them all off because Uncle Richard Winaster was yarning about doing this.
4: I heard all about it.
2: I was a bit pushy. Come in. Look, I do appreciate you both coming in to share your stories and being candid about it, and, you know, wish you well both in your journey of healing, wherever that may be, and good luck with what you want to achieve through the, for KBH boys, for the survivors and for their children's children.
4: Thank you. Look, it's the thing about it, people that listens to us, that's our healing, you know, and hopefully, a lot of our stories probably resonate on their own stories in certain ways, and you know, talking about it is about healing. Truth telling, it's about healing, and we always say that, you know, you just listen to us, and that's healing for us.
2: Yeah, that's all you have to do.
3: Thank you very much, Karen, for the opportunity. It's it was a privilege to be here. Thank you.
2: A privilege to share your story. Thank you both.
4: Thank you very much.

said he was dead. But I knew his spirit was flying free in those dark clouds overhead. When we gathered in the chapel, I swore I heard him sing his song. And as the rains poured from those thunderclouds, I just had to sing along.

0: When the sun goes down, the blues rise up. 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From the Delta to the Desert, the Bayou to Brisbane, we got it all. 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